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2: 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Time now 5:06. We do have a traffic collision, 101 at San Anselmo Road in Atascadero. Be careful going through that area. It looks like an hit and run there, but possibly. But north, it's actually on San Anselmo Road at 101 in Atascadero. Other than that, pretty much free and clear. Just a little bit of slowing southbound 101 through Shell Beach and Pismo Beach right now. Also southbound 101 through Arroyo Grande. Be careful going through those areas. Taking a look at weather, temperatures are going to be in the 60s tonight with mostly clear skies. They should get up into the 70s near the beaches tomorrow, 80s inland, and mostly clear skies through the day tomorrow. Currently, Paso Robles checking in with about 83 degrees. Santa Maria checking in with 65, and San Luis Obispo checking in with 67 degrees. And that is traffic and weather together on the Dave Congleton Show on News Talk 920 and FM 96.5 KVEC.

0: Jim, thank you. Jim Richards filling in for the vacationing Kurt Olson. I remind you that we will be away on Friday for the 4th of July, but we'll have a best of day for you. We're going to run the pet segment on Thursday. Also, we're going to give away the Lynn's gift card on Thursday. We want to give you a chance to win. And tomorrow, always good to be in conversation with our dear friend, your hometown grocer, John Spencer. So we'll find out what's going on in John's world. Greg Haskin is with us from CoLab. And before you do anything else, Greg, I want you to raise your right hand and pledge we're going to get through an hour without mentioning transgender.
1: You got that. Okay. That's an easy one for me.
0: Pull Thanks. That one a little bit closer, yeah. Please. Remind folks about CoLab, please.
1: CoLab is the Coalition of Labor, Agriculture, and Business. We're a local kind of watchdog, government watchdog organization, nonprofit. And we kind of specialize on keeping people aware of what's happening in the county.
0: We're going to focus on Measure H, but before we go there, we haven't talked since the election. Supervisor Paulding was reelected. Jim D'Antona was elected to replace Supervisor Gibson. Right. Any thoughts about what this does to the Board of Supervisors?
1: Well, I think it kind of maintains business as usual. Obviously, Paulding isn't going to be changing the way that he approaches county government too much. It's anybody's guess at this point whether D'Antona is a change from Gibson or whether he's sort of Gibson 2.0. And have a lot of reasons to think that he's not going to be much different than Gibson. And some people think that, the people that know D'Antona well say that he's going to come with a little different approach. I don't know. I think that the county's ready for some change. And I think that Gibson has, he's got a fairly heavy-handed way of approaching things in his style, and a lot of people might be relieved to see things differently.
0: Were you surprised by the size of the vote margin in District 4?
1: I was not surprised
0: that Jimmy won.
1: Yeah.
0: I just expected that Verdon would run a closer race.
1: Very surprised. You look at the partisan registration in that district, Verdon should have done better than he did. And Verdon was a very credible campaign.
0: Yeah.
1: And he had a lot to offer, and I was very surprised. But, I think that Paulding ran a very strong ground campaign.
0: Yep.
1: He was out knocking on doors all the time, and I think that makes a big difference. And I think Paulding, too, has also gone out of his way to offer constituent services, and that makes a big difference when people know that they're

0: elected official is going to be responsive if they need something. And I think that's probably what delivered the margin that Paulding got.
1: Any thoughts on the D'Antona-Woody race? I think Woody did better than expected.
0: Yes, and that, to me, that wasn't a surprise because the passion in that district was around the offshore wind energy issue. And Woody was on the right side of that. D'Antona was on the wrong side of that. And so I think D'Antona was probably surprised by the amount of momentum that the Woody campaign had.
1: When Jim was here last off air, I suggested, you know, you win this, you should appoint Woody as your planning commissioner. And he said, that's not going to happen. But I think it'd be a nice gesture.
0: I think it would be. And I think it would tell the constituents a lot about, you know, his priorities.
1: We're in conversation with Greg Haskin. What's the website for CoLab of San Luis Obispo County, please?
0: It's colabslow.org.
1: Well, I was not aware of this until I saw the newsletter, but it looks like our friend the sales tax is back. This is qualified for the November ballot?
0: It is.
1: Measure H.
0: Yes.
1: All right. What's going on here, Greg?
0: Well, we're going to have a half-cent sales tax measure on the ballot in November. It's going to ask
1: countywide.
0: Countywide. It's going to ask voters if they want to pony up an extra half-cent for every dollar that they spend on taxable items.
1: Does it require a simple majority or two-thirds?
0: It requires a two-thirds. And there was an effort to put it on the ballot by a local citizens group in such a way that it would only require a simple majority vote. That measure or that effort went a long ways towards qualifying it for the ballot until they realized they had a technical issue with the way the petitions were put together, and it left out some important information. And so all of that effort, they say they raised, or they got a little over 12,000 valid signatures. They needed 12,500 to be on the ballot. They got to the point where they were about to qualify it, and they realized that their petitions were insufficient, and so they had to pull the plug on that. So the fallback was to go to the SLOCOG, which is San Luis Obispo County Organization of Governments. The SLOCOG measure, which SLOCOG has been putting all the effort in to put the ballot measure together, and SLOCOG's measure is going to require a two-thirds vote. So the County Board of Supervisors 2 weeks ago voted to put that on the ballot.
1: I guess I'm in a sarcastic mood here. Let me see if I get this straight. We don't know how to put a ballot measure together. We screwed that up. But by all means, give us millions of dollars, and we'll make sure it gets well spent.
0: Well, yeah, that's kind of unfair in
1: I'm
0: a way.
1: Sorry. I know.
0: Yeah, but I don't blame you for being cynical about it.
1: Okay.
0: But there were two separate deals, and the SLOCOG measure has not had any technical issues at all.
1: We should remind folks what SLOCOG is.
0: San Luis Obispo Council of Governments.
1: And what do they do, please?
0: Well, they do regional kind of planning measures, primarily around transportation, and they are sort of the coordinating body to make sure that people from Atascadero can make it all the way down to San Luis Obispo.
1: How does this differ from the previous attempt?
0: It's a little tighter design, a few more controls, a few more, protections that the money is going to go for what it needs to go for, and that there can't be as many games played around the kind of money that's spent on transportation.
1: Well, elaborate on that then, Greg. If this passes, where will the money go?
0: Well,
1: what is it going to be used for?
0: I will elaborate on that, but I want to make it clear at the onset that CoLab does not yet have a position on whether we should or shouldn't support this measure.
1: Will we expect one from you?
0: I don't know. We have a board of directors. Some of those directors are very supportive of the measure. Some of them are opposed to the measure. So
1: yeah.
0: I'm not sure if we'll ever come to a position on the measure, but you know, I'm here because I'm offering some insights that we picked up on.
1: So we appreciate that.
0: So when I talk about, you know, what the measure does or doesn't do, I'm not saying this is good because of this or this is bad because of this. But 55% of the local road and repairs and 45 or 40 I'm sorry, I'm having a hard time reading this.

0: I've been to the eye doctor today.
1: Yeah.
0: 40% of the funds go to regional corridor improvements. 4% goes to mobility services for seniors, veterans, and mobility-challenged people. And 1% goes to administration.
1: All within the county?
0: All within the county.
1: And who decides? Would it be SLOCOG as to where the money...
0: No, there is actually an oversight, a citizen oversight committee, and they are, and there's a, SLOCOG will be part of the management of it, but it's pretty well prescribed as to how much money in each category can go where. And so those are kind of some of the safeguards that SLOCOG has built into this one. You know, this measure was on the ballot 10 years ago. And
1: has it been 10 years?
0: It's been 10 years.
1: 10 years.
0: And it failed by about 450 votes or so. But a lot of the reason that it failed was that it didn't have a lot of real guardrails up about where the money could be spent or couldn't be spent.
1: All right, short break. We will come back. Greg Haskin is with us from CoLab of San Luis Obispo County. Just give me a preview. I know we just got through one election. Dave, you're doing this to us again, but you need to know about this, please. Measure H is going to be on the ballot in the county. We'll explain more, and I'll give you my opinions when we come back right here on KVEC.
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1: 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You're going to be impressed. Then you'll grab the phone, give her a call, 805-441-7744. Yes, please. Tell her Dave says hi. After that, go ahead, start packing. You'll be moving fast. License number 01868098.
7: I am not throwing away my shot. I am not throwing away my shot. Hey, yo, I'm just like my country. I'm young, scrappy, and hungry, and I'm not throwing away my shot.
1: This is the Dave Congleton Show, always your hometown radio talk show. Always good to be in conversation with Greg Haskin from CoLab of San Luis Obispo County. Measure H has now been approved on the ballot. For folks just tuning in, Greg, what is Measure H about?
0: Measure H is a half-cent sales tax measure. It gives you the opportunity to pony up an extra half cent on every dollar that you spend on taxable items to hopefully improve our transportation systems around the county.
1: This was approved by the County Board of Supervisors, but we should point out it was a 3-2 decision.
0: Correct.

0: Supervisor Moreno voted no because the SLOCOG organization that put this on the ballot did polling, and the best numbers that they could come up with was that it was supported by about 57% of the county. And she says that it's going to be a $580 million expense to the county to put this on the ballot, and she couldn't support putting a measure on the ballot that we expect to fail and spend that kind of money for nothing. John Pashong voted against it because John is opposed to the regressivity of sales tax measures in general, and so he said he was no from the onset.
1: Well, hold on a second. Let's throw this in reverse. How much is this election going to cost?
0: $580,000 just to put it on the ballot to give people the choice. Yeah. Yeah. And the estimated annual revenue from the tax is going to be $34 million.
1: I know we need Ms. Cano in here, but why in the hell would it cost that much money to put something on the ballot?
0: It's all the bureaucracy that it's involved. It's the printing.
1: You got a ballot.
0: I know.
1: You got all these items. Okay, vote for mayor, vote for city council, and vote on Measure H.
0: Well, Dave, why does it take months, it seems like, just to get the vote tally? This whole business about elections has gone completely cattywampus. But anyhow, Moreno has a very good point. $580,000 for a measure that, by best guesses, is going to fail by potentially, 6 or 8%.
1: And for the astute listener at home, I just want you to know, for the first time in the 35-year history of this broadcast, we had a guest use the phrase cattywampus.
0: A very technical term.
1: Extra points for that one.
0: Thanks.
1: All right. I don't mean to be that guy. But what am I missing here? I drive a car. I get my gas at Costco about every 8 or 9 days. I go and I fill up. I pay a very high gas tax. And maybe I'm missing something here, Greg, but I am under the impression that when I pay a gas tax, that is what's going to improve the roads.
0: Well, I wish that were the case, and to a certain extent it is, but one of the big arguments for the measure is that there is something called a self-help county. Self-help counties are counties that tax themselves in order to get access to the tax you just mentioned. And so self-help counties get big grants from the state of California to do transportation projects. And if we become a self-help county, if we tax ourselves to get access to our other tax money, we will get many times the revenue to put towards. And that's why if you go to Santa Barbara or you go to Monterey, you go to our neighboring counties, some of their roads seem to be in such better shape. It's because they have access to this other state money.
1: It's like matching funds kind of thing.
0: Well, yeah, only it's much more than matching. It's sometimes two or three times the amount of money that we get from the state for local projects.
1: So why isn't my tax money on the gas tax enough?
0: Because the cost of doing business in the transportation side of things keeps going up. And that's one of the big frustrations, is that our county supervisors have long since abandoned the priority of putting money into transportation. So because of their, I would call it malevolence, they are asking us now to pony up extra when a lot of our tax money should have been going towards transportation all along.
1: Well, so let's look at the pros and cons. What would you say, based upon the surveys and everything, what are the arguments in favor of Measure H? Well, again, you're not endorsing. You're just outlining the arguments. Yeah.
0: Well, first of all, our roads are going to hell, and we don't put the kind of attention that we need to into our roads and our other transportation stuff as well. But the self-help side of becoming a self-help county will increase the amount of dollars that we have towards transportation considerably. And so it'll make a big difference in that way.
1: All right. Is that the big argument?
0: That's the big argument.
1: And I guess the one that I'm hearing, Greg, is that this time around there are more guardrails to assure where the money is being spent.
0: There are. It's going to be more carefully managed, and we will see a better focus on transportation-related projects from this money.
1: And by that, we're talking about bridges, we're talking about road repair.
0: Road repair, maybe expansion of 101.

0: A lot of corridor improvements, pothole repairs, the whole gamut. And we'll, you know, I think we'll see some money in bike trails, which is very controversial.
1: Yeah.
0: Some money in transit, and that's again controversial. But you know, the funding will be much more fulsome.
1: Are then so the big argument against Measure H would be?
0: Well, it's primarily economics. I mean, first of all, we pay an enormous amount of our incomes in taxes already. Sales tax in the state of California is limited to 2% over the base, which is 7, and I believe it's 7/8 or something in that range. But here in San Luis Obispo County, we will be blessed by Senator John Laird's efforts to increase that limit for San Luis Obispo County to the point where we can now become the highest sales tax county in the state.
1: Repeat that, please.
0: We will become, in many areas of the county, the highest sales tax county in the state.
1: On the Frederick Law text line, I will only vote for this if it goes to automobiles and not bicycle lanes.
0: Well, then you're probably not going to vote for it, because while a great majority of it will go to roads and car-related transportation, some of it will go to other things.
1: And when the supervisors voted, no one spoke against the measure, apparently.
0: That's true. There were a number
1: Everybody must support it.
0: Well, that's not the case at all. But, you know, we're not sure exactly who's going to come out formally opposed to it. The Central Coast Taxpayers Association is probably going to speak out against it. The local Republican Party is probably going to be very vocal against it. But I don't know if there's going to be a formal organization opposed to it, running a campaign and that kind of a thing. There will be a local organization that will work in favor of it, and that's the organization I described earlier that put the citizens' measure together. They're called Better Roads for All, and they raised some pretty substantial money.
1: Hmm. Now, maybe they'll use some of that on radio advertising. Greg Haskins with us from CoLab of San Luis Obispo County. We're talking about this early because I just want you to be aware that this is happening. And if you're in favor of it, fine. And if you're opposed to it, fine. But it's Measure H, sales tax. It's everybody in the county is going to get to vote on this. So Supervisor Pashon calls it regressive. Do you agree with that?
0: All sales taxes are regressive. What it means is that, you know, if you've got a lot of money in your pocket, a half cent isn't going to make a difference at all. But this measure is going to raise between $34 and $35 million annually. That's money that is otherwise discretionary spending that people will not have to be able to spend on what they want to spend it on.
1: On the Frederick Law text line, I like crappy roads. They keep the riffraff away.
0: I don't know if I agree with that completely, but I do not like crappy roads.
1: No, and it damages your car.
0: Yeah.
1: It's not safe.
0: Yeah.
1: I mean, multitude of reasons here.
0: Yeah, yeah.
1: All right, let's take a break. And we've got news and traffic and weather. Then we'll fire up the Frederick Law text line, open up the phone lines, and invite your reaction. We're just kind of curious, a few months out, Measure H, sales tax, countywide. They tried a couple years ago, and it didn't work. And now they're back with a refined measure. Are they going to win your vote? We'll talk.

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1: Toad, pack our things.
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5: I'm not blushing. I haven't blushed.
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3: We've got our first look at Not Alone, a new animated sci-fi film starring Selena Gomez and Timothée Chalamet. In the film, a rocket scientist and a rocket

0: mechanic fall in love until three aliens arrive and complicate things. Mike Dubusky, ABC News.
1: ABC News, I'm Dave Packer. The Supreme Court today rejecting President Trump's executive order declaring that children born to people who are in the United States illegally or temporarily are not American citizens. Cecilia Wang is the ACLU attorney who argued before the court.
2: The Supreme Court decided this issue definitively in 1898 and again today reaffirmed that the 14th Amendment means that everyone born here is a citizen alike. That can only be changed by constitutional amendment, and that effort will fail.
1: Another of today's major rulings, the Supreme Court allowing states to ban transgender women and girls from playing in school sports teams for women and girls. A string of wildfires burning in the West and warnings in Colorado and Wyoming as conditions get drier and hotter. In her first Wimbledon singles match in nearly 4 years, Serena Williams defeated by 20-year-old Maya Joint from Australia. This is ABC News.
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7: 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Time now 5:33. And taking a look at traffic, we do have a traffic accident northbound 101. At San Anselmo in Atascadero, be careful going through that area. It's still in the stages of cleaning that one up. Northbound 101 at San Anselmo in Atascadero. Southbound 101, a little bit of traffic back up in the typical areas. Southbound 101 through Shell Beach. Also southbound 101 through Napomo at this point in time. A little bit of traffic back up. Southbound 227 there as you're approaching Price Canyon Road, too. And taking a look at weather, we do expect temperatures to be in the 60s tonight. Mostly clear skies through the day tomorrow, 70s and 80s throughout the area. Currently, Paso Robles checking in with about 83 degrees. Santa Maria checking in with 70 degrees. And here in San Luis Obispo, 71 degrees. 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

0: If you're just joining us, we are in conversation with Greg Haskin, Executive Director of CoLab of San Luis Obispo County, here to give us a taste of what might be coming up in November. I know it's early in the game, but I'm curious about what you think about this. Measure H is back. I can't believe it's been 10 years since they tried to pass this, as Greg is about to remind us what Measure H will call for.
1: Measure H is a half-cent sales tax measure, asking people to spend an extra half-cent on every dollar of taxable purchases that will go towards transportation.
0: So you buy a $500 set of tires, you're going to pay $25.
1: No, I'm sorry, you're going to pay $2.50. You got an early draft of our newsletter, and my math skills are wanted.
0: What is it with people? They can't put together a ballot, they can't put together a newsletter, what's going on here?
1: Well, we live in a sloppy society, I guess.
0: All right, so okay. Well, okay, so $2.50, big deal.
1: It doesn't seem like a big deal, but, you know, we talked about it being regressive. It is regressive. People that are barely getting by, $2.50 doesn't mean a lot, but, you know, overall, their annual spending, it takes a chunk out of it.
0: Now go to the car. Go to the $50,000 car.
1: Yeah. Okay. Well, regressiveness doesn't apply so much. I mean, if you can afford a $50,000 car, you're probably not too worried about, you know, the extra, what, $250 that it's going to cost in taxes.
0: On the Frederick Law text line, who is funding better roads for all?
1: A number of local engineering companies and construction companies and so forth that think that we desperately need the revenue that the state is going to provide if we become a self-help county.
0: Or the companies that will benefit when the measure gets passed and they have to be hired.
1: Well, maybe they benefit from it, but they also, you know, they see the need that we're going to have to fix our roads at some point, and if we don't get around to it pretty soon, it's going to be that much more complicated to fix them.
0: 805-543-8830 or 800-549-5832 as we talk with Greg from CoLab. I'm just kind of curious, a lot of you hearing about this for the first time. Measure H, the Board of Supervisors approved it, but only on a 3-2. It's going to go on the ballot at 65%?
1: 66 and a third.
0: 66% and a third.
1: Or two-thirds.
0: It's going to take to get this passed.
1: Yeah.
0: I'm just curious if you think that the roads are so bad out there that we need to pass Measure H. 805-543-8830. But I guess there's an argument to be said, Greg, that the longer you wait, the more expensive it's going to be.
1: That's true. And sadly, you know, our Board of Supervisors, in their wisdom, has dedicated about $6 million annually towards transportation for the last 5 years. In the last 5 years, the cost of fixing roads has almost doubled. And so that $6 million that they dedicated 5 years ago towards transportation is now worth, you know, diddly compared to what it was 5 years ago. And there's been no cost of living increase to our budget. So we're, you know, we're going deeper in the hole every year. And, you know, out where I live in Atascadero, they repair the roads, they repair potholes, I'm convinced, with chocolate pudding mix. They come around it with a truck and they shovel in some stuff and they pat it down. And months later, the pothole's right back at it.
0: Go ahead, help yourself there. On the Frederick Law text line, listener is kind of agreeing with me. No, these companies on the committee see money for themselves.
1: I think there may be some of that. Can't argue with that. But I do think that they are the kinds of companies that also see that if we don't do something, we're just sliding backwards. And, you know, some of them are construction companies, but a lot of them are in other areas of business that also want the county to move forward with some development, with some economic development. And if we have crummy roads, our economic development's going to pay the price.
0: 805-543-8830 if you want in on this conversation. On the Frederick Law text line, listeners asking, what about the transportation infrastructure money from the Biden administration? There was $1 trillion for roads and bridges.
1: Who knows where that went or if it's still around. I'm sorry, I'm not an expert on what the Biden administration prioritized, but I know that most of our funding comes via state funding. There is some federal funding available for certain kinds of projects.

0: projects, but most of our local roads are not going to qualify for federal funding.
1: Well, no, Greg, don't you know the better answer is, Dave, there is no money because it all went to the high-speed rail?
0: Is
1: that an impact?
0: That is a huge impact. You know, we already pay a half penny out of our sales tax that goes towards the high-speed rail, if you really want to call it a high-speed rail. I don't. But we already pay that, and nobody has the guts to stand up and say, enough, this is fraud, this is a travesty, and we got to stop it. And why not redirect that half cent to genuine transportation projects rather than a train from Bakersfield to Modesto?
1: Why can't the Trump administration kill that thing?
0: It's
1: like
0: the
1: beast that won't die.
0: It will not die. I think a lot of it has to do with our governor, who is pushing very hard to keep it alive.
1: All right, let's take some phone calls here. 805-543-8830 or 800-549-5832. We'll start with Brett on KVEC. Hey, Brett.
2: Hey.
1: Hey.
2: So explain to me the correlation, what we call nexus, between how far I drive and how much road I use to the sales tax that I should be paying.
0: Well, you know, so you're getting into what they call a vehicle miles tax, and the VMT is very popular with certain types of folks in the public policy arena. It is a big problem because a lot of our lower income folks drive further to commute because they can't afford to live where they work. And so the lower income folks are driving more miles just to make a living. And if you start hitting them with this tax, they're really going to be hurting. And so a lot of the liberal folks that are driving our public policy in our state and our county are troubled by the idea that lower income folks are going to be hurt.
1: Brent?
2: Well, so my example is this. That's not where I was going with that question. My example is this. Both Dave and I live pretty close to Costco. So let's say we drive over to Costco, it's, you know, less than a mile for us, and we buy a new inexpensive TV, and, you know, we pay X amount in tax. Let's say somebody else lives in Creston, drives to Costco, buys the same TV, they pay the exact same amount of tax, but they've used multiple road networks to get there. So how is that fair to me?
0: Well, is it fair to you that you take a scenic drive up to Ragged Point one day, you know, take your sweetie up there and have a romantic afternoon, and you don't pay any tax versus somebody who is only driving down the street and to buy their TV at Costco, and they're paying, you know, an amount of tax. You can't really regulate, unless you're charging by the mile, you can't regulate who should pay more and who should pay less.
1: Yeah, Brett's not convinced. Go ahead.
2: No, I'm not convinced. And what needs to happen is, since the county likes to hire a lobbyist to go up to Sacramento every year and lobby for their positions, they should be lobbying Sacramento to have a local option gasoline tax. So if you drive further in this county, you're probably going to use more fuel and you're going to pay more tax.
1: What about that?
0: Well, that makes some sense. I don't know. I don't have a disagreement on that. But, you know, then you factor in who has, you know, EVs and who has hybrids and who has gas-guzzling cars.
1: And why don't we tax bicyclists while we're at it?
0: Okay,
1: we
0: go on that idea.
1: Brett, thank you. 805-543-8830. Lance is with us. Hey, Lance.
3: Hey, Dave. Hey, you know, I'm gonna be the cynic here, because we tried this 10 years ago and we said no. So what did the Board of Supervisors do? They say, okay, you know what? We'll make sure that infrastructure is low priority, and, you know, this way it'll piss everybody off. They'll vote for it next time, because that means they get more ducats from Sacramento, which means they don't have to take ducats from somebody else's budget in the county because they're getting more Sacramento money for roads and infrastructure. I think it was a well-played plan by the Board of Supes to make our roads as crappy as they are to get everybody upset to vote for it.
1: Wow.
0: Well, you know, I think there's a lot of credence in what you just described.
3: You know, because giving them more money, they've already told us, the voters, they've already told us that infrastructure is low priority. So how is this all of a sudden, by giving them more money, it's going to be a high priority now?
0: Well,
3: no, it's still

0: All right, Lance, thank you. We got Joseph in Oceano. Hey, Joseph.
1: Hi, Dave. Hello to your guest there.
0: Hi.
1: I think I'm not going to be voting for this bill. I think the way we should tax is by how much money you're making individually or business-wise. If I was making over, say, $300,000 a year and it came to up to me to pay a little extra to get the roads better, I wouldn't have an issue with that. I don't get why people who make over $200K a year, $300K a year, $500K a year are so greedy, and I think they're hoarders. Rich people are hoarders, and we need to tax rich people more. That's my point, plain and simple, because they got the money. If I was rich, I wouldn't mind paying for, you know, pitching in to make the roads better for the least fortunate, like you're talking about over and over again, that the people who work a lot, drive a lot, they don't got a lot, but they want to tax us more. It just don't make sense to me.
2: Yeah, the problem I've got with that little description, and I don't blame you for having it, but if you substituted the word successful for rich, and you said that someone was successful because they've been doing something good and they've been providing some kind of a valuable service, and you're going to ding them more than their neighbor who hasn't been as successful, hasn't been providing as much community good, that just doesn't add up very well. But, you know, we already have sort of a system like you just described. I mean, the wealthier you are, the higher the tax bracket you are, the more you pay. And so, where do you draw the line? How much is too much?
1: Well, we know that they use loopholes. We know that the wealthy use loopholes and have pay real high in their tax lawyers to avoid paying. We know Donald Trump and folks like that pay less than the average working class. So it's not so much as, oh, you're successful, you got to pay more. We got to get that concept out of our mind. And if you're really rich and make a lot of money, you should be generous and want to pitch in more because you are making more, because you are successful. It's like a hoarder mentality with these rich folks. I don't get it.
2: Well, I think you're kind of describing mandated generosity.
0: All right. Joseph, thank you. 805-543-8830. We invite your participation in this conversation as Greg Haskin from CoLab of San Luis Obispo County is preparing us for Measure H. It's going to be on the November ballot. We go to Paul in San Luis. Hey, Paul.
3: Hello.
0: Hey, Paul.
3: One of the things, have you guys talked about Prop 13 yet?
0: No, we're going to go there next.
3: Okay. All right. Well, you know, part of the problem California has is the fact that there's literally hundreds of billions of dollars in commercial real estate that are under tax. Now, nobody wants grandma's property tax to go up on the house that she's lived in for the last 60 years. But there's people like Disneyland. Disneyland is sitting on that big piece of property down there, and they probably pay less in property tax than some of the hotels that are around them that are 100th the size of it, but was built in the last 20 years. And even Boeing has a huge piece of property down there in Southern California that was actually McDonnell Douglas. And because of their lawyers and lobbyists, when they took over McDonnell Douglas, that property, even though they weren't the original owners of that property, they got it to fall under Prop 13. So you have all this commercial property that's being undertaxed, and people that, like, you know, the regular Joes, we are the ones that have to drive on these bumpy roads and can't pay for infrastructure around these huge pieces of commercial property, and we're the ones that suffer.
2: Yeah, what you're describing is a split roll tax in which you maybe charge a different rate for commercial properties than you would residential properties. And, you know, there's some justification for that. But let's say that, you have a small family restaurant, and it's commercial, obviously, because it's a restaurant, and your taxes are going up every year, and you're trying to compete not only with, your own

0: cost of doing business, but you're competing with other people in other areas, trying to keep your prices down and your taxes keep going up, what's going to happen? You have to raise your prices. Maybe your commercial property is going to increase higher than someone's down the road because you've bought your properties at different times and they're assessed differently. And so your costs are different than your competitors a mile away. And it just throws havoc into the system. Commercial properties, well, commercial properties.
1: Forgive me, but you're describing what every small business has to deal with in every other state that doesn't have Prop 13. So you're acting like this is some horrible burden on these businesses, but there's millions of businesses across the country that deal with exactly that.
0: That's right. But, you know, every cost of doing business gets passed along to the customer. You know that, right?
1: Well, yeah.
0: So
1: all across the country where Prop 13 does not exist.
0: Every other
1: business across the country that Prop 13 doesn't exist, that's what they deal with. And the residents of those states also deal with it.
0: Right. So if Disneyland's commercial property taxes doubled because of, you know, a change in Prop 13, what would happen to their ticket prices?
1: Every other state in the
0: no,
1: union
0: no, no,
1: deals
0: I'm not,
1: with that.
0: Disneyland is in California.
2: What's your solution, Paul?
1: Okay, this is my solution. All right. For the commercial properties that are having to deal with that extra tax, that money doesn't go to Sacramento. That money stays right there in that community to deal with infrastructure in that community. And it doesn't go to Sacramento and be spread out. You know, that it just stays because, dude, I have commercial property. And I would gladly pay a little extra property tax if my road wasn't like a cobblestone road driving up to my business. And if that money was staying in the area and being used for infrastructure in the area, I wouldn't be opposed to it.
2: All right,
0: fair enough. I like not sending it to Sacramento, because you send it to Sacramento, you're just flushing it.
2: I'm glad you called, Paul. Thank you. Jim, you want in?
3: Well, I'm not taking any sides on this, but I just got curious about Disneyland. Okay, I Googled Disneyland property tax. It says it pays roughly $85.7 million annually to the Orange County. Second largest property tax payer in Orange County.
0: Not surprised.
3: So.
2: Interesting. All right, Jim.
3: I'm not taking any sides.
2: I got it. You can take a side. It's all right. Short break. We'll come back for a final segment with Greg Haskin. I'm Dave Congleton. This is Hometown Radio.
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0: All right, if you want in on this conversation about Measure H, we need to hear from you now, please. 805-543-8830. If people just tuning in, Greg, what does Measure H call for?
1: Measure H is a half-cent sales tax proposal. On the November ballot, it's going to be a half-cent extra sales tax on everything that you buy throughout the county that is taxable.
0: And Paul mentioned Prop 13. There's a Prop 13 issue on?
1: There is. It's called Save Prop 13. What's happened is Prop 13 was passed in, I want to say it's 1978.
0: Yeah.
1: And since then, there have been a number of court cases and a number of sort of interpretations that have kind of watered down some of the protections that Prop 13 put into our tax system. And so Save Prop 13 is run by the Howard Jarvis Association, and they are trying to shore up some of those things that have been watered down and make sure that taxpayers have the protections of Prop 13.
0: I mean, we're not in danger of losing Prop 13, are we?
1: No, we're not. But, you know, we talked a little earlier about how there was a citizens' measure to put the tax on the ballot that would only require a simple majority. But because it's being put on the ballot by a government entity, it requires a two-thirds vote. That was a result of a court decision that said citizens' measures can use a lower threshold. The Save Prop 13 puts that threshold back to what it was originally, which is a two-thirds majority for any kind of a tax increase.
0: Well, this could be interesting because that proposition could bring out a lot of people to vote on Measure H.
1: I think you're right about that. A lot of people that are inspired by Prop 13 are going to be there, and they're probably not likely to vote for Measure H. On the other hand, people like our last caller who's not real happy with Prop 13, they may come out and say, you know, we love Measure H because we think that there ought to be more taxes.
0: Well, 35 years behind the microphone, Prop 13 has always remained the issue. And that's the, you yeah. start talking about that and people get real concerns.
1: Yeah, I don't blame them. I mean, you know, if it wasn't for Prop 13, a lot of people, particularly elderly people that are in fixed incomes, could be priced out of being able to keep their own home.
0: All right. The one last time on the website, please, Greg.
1: It's colabslow.org. We welcome your look at our newsletters every week.
0: How do I sign up for the newsletter? It's pretty informative.
1: Through the website there, colabslow.org. We have a weekly newsletter that fills you in on some of the things going on around the county that you might want to know about.
0: I have a feeling that by mid-October, this issue is going to be pretty dominant locally.
1: I think it's going to be huge because there is a very active organization that's going to promote the measure. And so we're going to be hearing about it. You might have some ads on your show. We might see social media. We might see a lot of activity supporting the measure. And we wait to see whether we're going to need a lot of activity opposing it.
0: All right, Greg, I appreciate the conversation. Thank you. All right, off we go. We've got news and traffic and weather. We spend the 6 o'clock hour featuring a conversation with our good friend Jennifer Adams from Lumina Alliance. Let's remind you about what is happening with sexual assault and domestic violence and how Lumina is fighting back. And they're doing this incredible job, even without federal funding, of bringing the money in. They'll explain as we continue. 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
3: From ABC News, I'm Dave Packer. Today, the Supreme Court struck down President Trump's executive order attempting to end birthright citizenship. Louisiana Democratic Congressman Troy Carter.
4: The history and the gravity of this moment should not be lost on any of us. Make no mistake about it. Today's victory does not mark the end of this fight. It marks the beginning of the next one.
3: Just this afternoon, House Speaker Mike Johnson said Republicans might introduce legislation through Congress to limit who can claim American citizenship. Also today, the court upheld laws in roughly half states that prohibit transgender girls and women from playing in their public school and college sports teams. Outrage in Lexington, Kentucky, where a vacation Bible school staged a mock shooting. ABC's Pierre Thomas.
5: Three individuals dragging a man to the pulpit appearing to be armed. Then the sound of mock gun.

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1: 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Time now 6:06. And taking a look at traffic. Nothing to report as far as traffic is concerned. Just a little bit of slowing still southbound 101 through Pismo Beach and Shell Beach right now. Taking a look at weather. Temperatures in the 50s and 60s tonight. Mostly clear skies. Tomorrow, 70s along the coastal areas, 80s inland. And north of the Cuesta Grande, currently Paso Robles checking in with about 82 degrees. Santa Maria checking in with 66. And here in San Luis Obispo, 68 degrees. That is traffic and weather together on the Dave Congleton Show, News Talk 920 and FM 96.5 KVEC.
2: So it's a few minutes after 6 o'clock on a Tuesday night. Legitimate question. 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

0: It is the Dave Congleton Show, always your hometown radio talk show. Next up, we spend the hour putting the spotlight on a very important organization here as we welcome back our friends from Lumina Alliance. We start with the one, the only, Jennifer Adams. Jennifer, how are you?
1: Great, Dave. Thank you so much.
0: Nice to see you.
1: Always great to see you.
0: Introduce Karen for us.
1: Now you're going to make me say Karen's last name?
0: Verhulst.
2: That's correct. Hi, I'm Karen Verhulst.
1: You win.
0: Is that your married name or your maiden name?
2: That would be my maiden name.
0: Okay. Yeah, what's the history?
2: I'm of Dutch origin.
0: Okay. Yep. I don't mean to make this is an important, topic.
1: I know. But, so Karen's a newer advocate with Lumina Alliance. She came to us
0: from UNICEF. That's pretty impressive.
1: How many months has it been now? 6 months?
2: I had the pleasure of joining Lumina in this past November. So it's been about 6 months now.
0: Were you doing similar work for UNICEF?
2: I was. I was working for UNICEF for about 15 years overseas. And as you may have heard last year, there were some significant cuts to foreign aid, and so that brought me home, for which I am grateful. So now I'm able to live here in SLO, and I have the immense privilege and pleasure of working with Lumina Alliance directly on violence against women and children.
0: I have a gentleman who checks in with us from Paris from time to time who has been active in foreign aid program. Mm-hmm. And I don't want to make the focus of the hour, but since you're here, what do you think has been the consequences to the cuts overseas?
2: Frankly, I think they've been devastating, especially for local organizations overseas and all the millions of people who are dependent on the assistance that the United States was providing to UN agencies, to USAID as it was, and to all, but most significantly, all of their partners on the ground. I think it's something that we're still seeing the effects of, and hopefully we can recover from. But
0: I suspect, I yield to you your expertise, but I think these cuts will haunt us for years, if not decades.
2: For generations, absolutely.
0: There'll be consequences. Mm-hmm. But now you came to Lumina Alliance, and you're like, okay, here's a positive organization. Making a difference.
2: Yeah. I mean, my background has been I started out in advocacy services for sexual violence survivors. And that was sort of the early part of my career. And then I moved

0: into public health policy and human rights with the UN, which was fantastic and a privilege in its own right. But then I've been really happy, actually, to, you know, it was an intentional return to working in direct services in this community, where we can really come together and support survivors kind of in more concrete ways that we see every day.
1: So you came to Lumina thinking, okay, I found a home, and then you get your money all cut. She's bad luck. Wherever she goes.
2: No, she's great
1: the
2: luck.
1: The funding gets cut.
2: Wherever she goes. There's a lot of us that could claim that at this point in time. We've been facing cuts for the past year and a half. We have experienced losses of some major grants. Almost just under 50% of Lumina Alliance's funding was federal dollars. And so when we realized that was the direction we were going in, we immediately launched this Light the Way campaign. And that is $5 million. The goal is to raise $5 million in 3 years. In order to offset those losses so that regardless of what's happening there, we're able to continue to keep our doors open and continue serving survivors.
1: How's the campaign going so far?
2: It's going great. We are incredibly excited to announce that we have raised 1.9 of that $5 million
1: wow.
2: in the last year.
1: Good.
2: That's the community. That is...
1: It's all local money?
2: That's local money.
1: Good.
2: That is our community stepping up and saying, we understand, we see survivors, we see victims, we see the impact of sexual assault and intimate partner violence, childhood sexual abuse on our neighbors and our coworkers and our friends, and we are committed to keeping Lumina Alliance's doors open. And so they've stepped up.
1: Danced a lot. How'd that go?
2: Dancing with our stars, yes. Lumina Nights just happened the beginning of May, and we raised over $400,000. About 120 of that was from our dancers. So, and when I say from our dancers, that was the six dancers doing their own fundraising. So again, from local community, but you know, that outpouring of support and for survivors. Karen, you were at the event. You got to come.
0: I was.
2: We had a board member who sponsored a table for staff members, and so mm-hmm. you got to see what that looked like and what that experience was. It was pretty amazing.
1: I hear next year Karen's going to dance.
0: That is in talks, in negotiations, yes.
1: Karen, talk about the importance of contributing to this campaign.
0: Well, I think this kind of support that the community can provide to survivors is essential. It's life-saving. We see this need every day, and we see the needs also that we're unable to meet. The needs are overwhelming, frankly, in this community, and we're answering the crisis line. We're meeting with survivors in person every single day and responding to their needs for emergency shelter, for housing, for financial assistance, as well as for therapy services. And we see this in a constrained budget environment. And we see the impact that our services have on survivors and how important it is that these services are available and accessible to survivors, that they're available in English and in Spanish,
2: and at no charge.
0: And they're free. And we see the impact of just a survivor coming in and realizing, oh, all of this is available to me and I actually had no idea. But, you know, this is amazing. Thank you. And we get that every day. So that is one of the...
1: I know the situations were different, but mm-hmm. are you hearing the same kind of stories here that you were when you worked for UNICEF? Mm-hmm. Are there some things that are universal?
0: Yeah. I think I think some of the stories are the same. I think some of the important underlying factors are the same. Where you see communities come together and who believe survivors, who provide services for survivors, who show up for survivors, you see prevention of violence and prevention of further harm. And that's kind of what we're all about here at Lumina as well, right? Ideally, we'd like to prevent all of the violence that we see.

0: coming through our doors, but we also want to prevent further harm that comes to survivors.
1: Jennifer's nodding her head.
2: Yeah, it's when you understanding the breadth of the services that we offer is so important. You know, we have the two emergency shelters, we have three transitional housing complexes, we have no-cost therapy. But one of the things that is really, it's harder to put your finger on is the advocacy, is exactly what Karen does, which is answering the phones, talking to people as they walk in the door. And the reason is that that is that establishment of a relationship, and it is that initial contact for a victim who doesn't know what they're doing, is not sure what's happening with them, is not clear how they feel about it, what exactly they want to do about it. And so the work that our advocates do in listening, in affirming, in helping them to understand what things are true and not true, are essential in helping victims escape violent situations or recover from a violent event.
1: Karen, I can't even imagine what your day is like, but what are the traits that are required for your job? What are the skill sets you need to have?
0: Well, first of all, I was going to say that my day is filled with courageous calls that come to our crisis line or come through our door.
1: Yeah.
0: Just the astounding courage that people have to reach out either for themselves or for a loved one, a friend, a community member from this community, reaching out to say, how can I support someone that I love who is a survivor of intimate partner violence or sexual violence? So first of all, my day is often framed by that courage. I think we take a survivor-centered approach, one that is supportive of survivors, acknowledging that they're the experts in their situation and what they need to do next, and how can we listen and best support them in taking those next steps towards independence, maybe for the first time in their lives, or maybe regaining that independence and justice and healing for themselves. We're just here to support them.
1: All right, let's take a break before we get too far behind. We'll come back with our friends from Lumina Alliance. A lot to cover in this edition of Hometown Radio.
3: Hey, it's Andy Morris from First Look. Getting ready for tomorrow's show. We've got Leslie Aradre and Bridget Reddy coming in from Jack's Helping Hand as we try to figure out whether this last weekend's event was more of a fundraiser or a backyard barbecue. 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I want to find out if the 4th of July, Independence Day, is a meaningful holiday for you. Take the poll right now. We'll talk about the results tomorrow morning on First Look.
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2: Jennifer Adams is with us, and Karen Verhulst, nailing that?
3: Nailing it.
2: How do people support the campaign? How do I donate?
3: LuminaLines.org. There's a Donate Now button on there, and that's where you will see all the different ways that you can support us. I also would be remiss if I didn't recognize we're really trying to hit that $2 million mark by July 1st.
2: Let's do it.
3: So that's been our push this month, is to
2: get
3: those donations in. We're well on our way, so we want to...
2: Well, you got a figure?
3: I don't.
2: Yeah, all right. Well, let's do it.
3: But I'm going to reach out and see if I can get a
2: text here. Let's get Lindsay Hart on the phone. We'll get her to donate.
3: I bet
2: she would.
3: We would love that.
2: All right, we got a two-part question here coming in on the Frederick Law text line. Number one, what is causing mostly men to be violent towards their partners? Well, geez, we could spend the whole 4 hours talking about that.
3: We could, and I appreciate the question, right? Because
2: Sure. Here,
3: Dave, you've been talking to me for 20 plus years, and I'll never forget the first show I was on with you, and the whole focus was on what women can be doing to get out of these situations or not get in them or avoid them. So I am super grateful for a question that focuses on men's actions, because that's really what we're talking about here. So I want to be clear, not all men commit acts of violence. But 90% of those that are harming their partners or committing acts of sexual violence are men. So that is why we use that terminology. So why? Yeah, there's a tons of different theories and ideas behind why that is. We have a culture that encourages violence as a term of a way of expression, especially for men and their feelings.
2: We just saw that last weekend.
3: We just did.
2: Yeah.
3: Yep, we sure did. We have a culture that says men shouldn't have any other feelings besides being happy or mad. We have a culture that says men should be powerful and take what they want and make things happen. And that means that people don't have choices around men that believe that.
2: You want to weigh in?
4: No, I think that's essential. I think it's also, we would be remiss to not mention as well that we see men as well as women, boys as well as girls, and that... You know, I think nationally, it's about 41% of women and 26% of men experience intimate partner violence. And we do see this in our services. We do work with men every week, whether they're on the inside here in our county jail or at CMC, certainly, but in the community as well.
2: Second part of the question, I'll just paraphrase this. What needs to happen in the first place to stop the violence before it even begins?
3: Also a great question, and that's exactly where I was going to go next, is that we do have prevention programs at Lumina Alliance, and getting out there in our schools, talking to our young people about healthy communication, healthy boundaries, healthy expression of our feelings, our emotions, what do we do with those? Those are all key to stopping violence from happening in the first place. And then the second piece for us is families, individuals, people who have experienced violence, helping them to move forward in their life and in a healing way, in a healthy way, will help them create environments and lives where they're not going to perpetuate that violence going forward.
2: But I'm wondering now, given, we'll just phrase it as uncertain economic times, many people are struggling, particularly in the middle class and the lower

0: class are you seeing arise?
1: So it's really it's always challenging to figure out whether numbers are going up or down, right? And we talk about this all the time because we have people, the need for groceries and gas cards, I've never seen anything like this at any point in time in my career. And we know those numbers, the food bank numbers are off the charts compared to even what they were at COVID. So you have people's basic needs not being met and their inability to even get places. So is the violence going up because the tension's going up? More than likely. Are we getting get calls from those victims because they're less likely to leave because they don't think they have any resources and don't have any choices on what to do?
0: Well, when you came in, I asked you about the stat. I was doing some research here. While overall homicide rates have been dropping in the United States, killing within families and by intimate partners has not only persisted in some categories, it has increased. Studies in crime databases reveal that fathers and male caregivers are responsible for the vast majority of family annihilations. Yikes.
1: That's a horrible statistic. And I'm going to bring up another, which can sometimes be an unpopular opinion, but the availability of guns and guns in the home also greatly increases that. And the number of mass shootings we have in this country, and they're over 50% of those involved in those mass shootings have a history of domestic violence.
0: Well, look at the case in Louisiana. What eight children?
1: Yeah.
0: I'm wondering, Karen, since you have the overseas experience, in other countries, do they approach this differently? In terms of treatment, laws, do they have more success, or are we all struggling in the same boat?
2: I think many of us are all struggling in the same boat. I think the United States, we have a much higher proportion of people who have access to firearms than many other countries that I've worked in, and that does increase lethality of these incidents. But yes, I do think that many other countries are also wrestling with the same questions around prevention of violence against women, against children, intimate partner violence and sexual violence. I think, developing legal frameworks to combat this, also focusing on the justice and healing components for survivors, and what that looks like in terms of access to services in different countries and what can be available for those survivors. It's a bit hard to compare across all countries, but we do see very similar patterns.
0: Well, I raised the question. I'm not an expert on Amsterdam. I've been there, but the Dutch seem to be more, what's the word? I'll have to think about it during the news break. They seem to be more successful. And let me pause. We've got our friends from Lumina Alliance here. We'll pick up the conversation as we continue right here on KVEC.

0: one.
1: Also today, the court upheld laws in roughly half the states that prohibit transgender girls and women from playing on their public school and college sports teams. The death toll from Venezuela's devastating earthquakes has climbed to nearly 2,000 people. Major changes coming for millions of Americans and their federal student loan plans. Starting July 1st, the Trump administration putting an end to a Biden-era repayment program. It means that borrowers will have to switch to new plans. An intense heat wave with triple-digit temperatures for millions in the Midwest and Great Lakes. That heat misery now moving to the eastern United States. This is ABC News.
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0: All right, so we're going to raise what, $78,000? Okay, we can do that.
1: Yes.
0: We got Jennifer Adams here. We've got Karen Verhulst here from Lumina Alliance. What's the website, please, Jennifer?
1: LuminaAlliance.org. And just to throw our phone number out there for anyone that's listening that might know someone or be impacted themselves, our 24-hour crisis and information line is 805-545-8888.
0: We've all been affected by sexual assault or domestic violence, either directly, indirectly, family member, loved one.
1: When someone tries to tell me they don't know anyone, I say, you just don't know.
0: Yeah.
1: It's, you do know someone, they just haven't shared it with you.
0: As long as you're being controversial. So if the Democrats could take the Senate, would that, could you get some of your money back? Is that an issue in the election?
1: I don't know that that would happen, but we certainly have, it feels like we have a better chance of it.
0: All right. So, Karen, I've got my brain back in. The point I was trying to make about the Netherlands, and Jennifer explained it to me during the break, there's a different approach over there because of the way women are treated.
2: Yeah, absolutely. I think where you see societies where that you have more gender equality, you see lower rates of violence. So one of the ways that we can prevent violence is to increase and encourage gender equality across the board.
1: I'm shaking my head. Can you hear me shaking my head? Yes. I mean, these are complicated issues, and as I've said on here a million times, it's hard to draw, you know, people want simple answers to things that are very complicated. And so the answers to things like what we call men's violence against women is things like, you know, more equal pay. Equal pay would be great, but more equal pay would be great. Mm-hmm. More representation by women in our elected offices across the country, more women running companies and in positions of leadership and power.
0: Even something as simple as language. So if somebody is on TV and he suggests that a former first lady is a man, that he is called out in his place.
1: Just read about that this morning.
0: Words matter.
1: Yeah, words matter. I mean, just things like, you know, saying firefighter instead of fireman. Makes a difference because it paints a picture and what is possible for girls, young girls, little girls, and women. And I especially want to call out that we need to also talk specifically about women of color and making sure to raise them up because they are even worse off than white women as far as what they make and their representation in our communities.
0: And just the way they're treated in general, I would imagine.
1: Correct. Mm-hmm. Correct. So it's why we have equity in our vision statement, because providing equitable, an equi- a place

0: place where we all belong, a place where we all have opportunity. That's really the answer to reducing violence.
1: Do you agree with that, Karen?
2: I'm a 100%.
1: I mean, wasn't it one of the goals of UNICEF and their programs?
2: It is central to the goals of UNICEF, absolutely, and all of their programs.
1: All right. Jennifer, I promised you a chance to promote the thrift store.
0: Lumina Thrift, our new love. So we were extremely lucky to entice the previous staff and volunteers from the Hope Chest that went closed their doors July 1st last year to come and help us open a store. And so we are located in what we call Thrift Alley on South Hygera, across from Fred and Betty's.
1: Fred and Betty's?
0: Yeah, we're on 545 Hygera.
1: I'm not familiar with Fred.
0: It's a thrift store across, yeah.
1: Fred and Betty's?
0: Yeah, that's what it's called. And so the staff and volunteers at Lumina Thrift.
1: Oh, like Flintstones. Fred Flintstone, Betty Flintstone. Then, right?
0: I just saw the light bulb literally go off over top of your head.
1: Yeah. That's what it is, the Flintstones.
0: I'm guessing. I don't know.
1: Okay.
0: Could be.
1: Okay.
0: But our thrift store, Lumina Thrift, opened in November, and oh my goodness, talk about an outpouring from the community. We get amazing donations, and the store is beautiful and set up. It's so organized, and you feel so welcomed when you walk in the door.
1: But you don't have to walk in the door, because I just drop stuff off on the table outside.
0: That works too,
1: Well,
0: Dave.
1: I didn't want to bother anybody. I pulled in. I donated some books and other things, and I got more to come.
0: That's great. And so what it does is and Janann, who's our manager, talks about it like as a beautiful circle, is the community takes items they don't need to the thrift store where we can use them. We're either selling them to raise funds to put back into our services, or the really cool thing is our clients can go there and get what they need. So
1: What would you love to see coming through the door? What could you really use? Anything in particular? What sells?
0: Clothing. Okay. It's amazing what clothing, how clothing sells. And we just, we have a little boutique area, so we have higher end things. We have amazing partnerships with businesses that are sending their items to us that, you know, either overstock or last season kind of things. So it's just been an incredible gift from the community.
1: A fascinating question coming on the Frederick Law text line from our friend Susan. Hey, Susan. Could your guests suggest language to express disagreement with how men or people describe women dismissively or with prejudice?
0: Such awesome questions today. This is amazing. Yes, right? That's always a challenge. It's uncomfortable when somebody says something that is offensive or inappropriate. And so there's a couple different ways, and I'll be interested, Karen, if you have suggestions as well. But I've heard it put a couple different ways. It all depends on the context. You know, is this a business meeting? Is this a family dinner? Is this, a close friend or an acquaintance? Asking, can you explain that to me? I don't understand what you mean by that. Can you tell me more about that? Because it opens up a conversation, and oftentimes people say things without thinking or without understanding the harm that they're causing. And so by asking questions, we can create a bridge. Because when we shame people, that just can make it worse, right? And make people dig in more. So interrupting and saying, actually, we don't say that anymore. We don't use that word anymore. You know, I'd love to talk to you about other words that are better descriptors, than those words. Just trying to turn it into a conversation.
1: Karen?
2: I agree with that, in that we want to invite conversation and not shame. I think that, as much as we can encourage dialogue and reinforce the good in people and their intentions, the better, but also

0: Using love and humor and everything that's necessary in a conversation about something that maybe needs to be updated in terms of language and how we talk, right? And kind of talking openly and frankly about why maybe some of our language has evolved and why that matters, I think can be really critical. But certainly, no, I would agree with Jenny in that shaming people is not necessarily an effective tactic for change.
1: We've had this discussion before, but social media, I think, the anonymous nature brings out the vulgarity, brings out the darkness, because people can make a comment and don't have to put their name on it.
2: Yeah.
1: Particularly when it comes to commenting on women.
2: Yes. Yes. There's lots of research out there and studies. I mean, women in politics, women in leadership roles, women who are out there in front, they are targeted in such violent ways that are very specific to their femaleness, for lack of a better word. It's scary because these acts of violence are a way for control. Rape is a huge tool in war, and it's happening in the war-torn countries in the world right now. So it's an ongoing fear for anybody, for any woman. We all know that we're raised with that fear from the time we're little girls.
1: Well, let me follow up on that, because there's an interesting article in the Washington Post just yesterday about women and how traditionally women grew up wanting to get married. Number one reason why, you want to guess? Financial security.
2: Yeah.
1: Okay.
2: Yeah.
1: But now, a lot of women, they're now financially independent. So now what the number one reason is? To be safe.
2: Mm.
1: They feel, and I don't have the article in front of me, but there were statistics about, it's like 86% of men will go out at night, will walk out alone without hesitation. Women, 39%, right? They're afraid to go out. And so they prefer to be with a man because that makes them feel safer. But then, of course, you get into what, in your line of work, it's the men who cause the problem.
2: Right.
1: But I found that, it used to be financial security. Now it was just physical security.
2: I did not read that article, and I had not heard that, but I'm not surprised. When you were saying earlier about the next segment being on solo travel,
1: yeah,
2: both Karen and I have both traveled solo and love it. And also, safety is a huge part of the considerations that we make. And for me, I waited to travel solo till I was older. And I'm in awe of young women who travel solo, and it's amazing. But yeah, it's not the norm.
1: I have a friend, a younger, who you may know, that she was assaulted. She was traveling alone at an Airbnb by the owner in Iceland.
2: Mm.
1: Wow.
2: Yeah.
1: Short break. We'll come back with a final segment with our friends from Lumina Alliance. I'm Dave Congleton. This is KVEC.
3: 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These merchants received commissions to provide troops with chewing tobacco, snuff, blankets, knives, and other everyday necessities. Known as sutlers, or hawkers, they played an important role in military life. During the Revolutionary War, each post or regiment generally appointed one sutler who could extend credit to the troops. Unpaid debts were deducted from a soldier's wages and forwarded to the sutler. Meanwhile, that same day, Martha Washington, fearing the imminent British attack of New York, left Manhattan and relocated to Philadelphia, just in time to be there for the signing of the Declaration of Independence. And that's the way it was 250 years ago today. 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

0: All right, top of the hour at CBC News, and Dr. Armstead joins us. We'll unpack whatever it is that's happening, if anything is happening, in terms of the memorandum of understanding. Then we'll talk about solo traveling. Kevin Harris joins us from Slow Rep tomorrow. Dan Dow, district attorney, will be with us next week. Has he danced? Has he ever danced for you?
1: No.
0: Is he a dancer?
1: He has not.
0: We can get him with Lindsay Hart.
1: I don't know if Wendy would be okay with that.
0: You're hosting a chamber mixer tomorrow.
1: We are. We're super excited. It's actually to highlight Lumina Thrift, but we're doing it at our main offices on South Higuera. So it's
0: the
1: slow
0: old KVC.
1: Yeah, exactly. Dave, our old stomping grounds.
0: My ghost is there.
1: Your ghost is there. Slow chamber mixer from 5:30 to 7:30. So you don't have to be a member to come. You just show up. There's going to be tours. We have invited our neighbors. We have several other nonprofits.
0: Is
1: back
0: the radio
1: there.
0: Station still next to you? There was a Hispanic
1: no.
0: radio station. What's there now?
1: Next to us, there's a builder next to us.
0: Oh, there used to be a radio station.
1: Yeah, there's a home builder in between us and our therapy office.
0: Okay.
1: And then, we still have Housing Trust Fund, and we have Mission.
0: So Jeff Eccles is there.
1: Uh-huh. Yeah.
0: Okay.
1: Yeah. So anyway, and Alzheimer's Association, so they've all been invited. And we will have a pop-up of Lumina Thrift there. So you can come learn about Lumina Alliance and our great services.
0: 51 Zucca Lane.
1: 51 Zucca Lane.
0: Just go down Zucca Lane, go to the inn, park in the curve.
1: Yep.
0: How long we were there? We were there... We were there 14 years.
1: Oh, a long time.
0: Long time.
1: Yeah.
0: A lot of memories there.
1: And we're in your old space. We bought furniture from you. In fact, we still have the table and chairs from your conference room.
0: Oh, really?
1: In our conference room, yes.
0: Okay.
1: Because, you know, we're a nonprofit.
0: Yeah.
1: We hold on
0: to
1: things.
0: Well, you love the story about the chairs that you're sitting in right now. That's all right. So what time tomorrow?
1: 5:30 to 7:30. Drop by anytime. We'll have food and wine. Yes, it's going to be lovely.
2: And a raffle.
1: Oh, and a raffle, yes.
0: What are you raffling off?
1: Lumina Thrift stuff.
0: Kenny G
1: baskets.
0: Tickets.
2: Hopefully.
1: Oh, and we're raffling off. Stop. We're raffling off tickets to Lumina Days. And Lumina Days is happening at Tar Creek Ranch in South County October 4th. So, and we have celebrity models that will be walking the runway for that.
0: Who do you got?
2: You.
0: Yeah, you're right. Yeah.
1: Every time, Karen, maybe you can get him. I work so hard trying to get him.
0: You have never asked me.
1: Dave Congleton.
0: You've never asked me.
1: Dave Congleton. Oh, boy, you're in trouble now.
0: When have you ever asked me to be a model?
1: Well, I've asked you to dance.
0: I've asked you
1: to come to events.
0: I can't dance.
1: Will you model?
0: No.
1: No. Dave Congleton, will you model for Lumina Days? It's a Saturday afternoon.
0: When?
1: In South County, October 3rd.
0: I think I'm busy. Can I walk a dog?
1: You're in so much trouble. Yes,
2: if
1: people would love it.
0: Well, that's what we should do.
1: People would love it.
0: Why don't you do that? Just get public figures. I hate the term celebrity.
1: We call them slow celebrities.
0: Okay. and just have them bring a dog, and you walk your dog, and meet your dog.
1: I did your
0: walk a mile in her shoes.
1: Yes, you did.
0: I did that multiple, and I got Lynn Compton. I got Lynn Compton.
1: Yes, you did.
0: To walk
1: Dave.
0: In that. That is my legacy with you. Lynn Compton walked.
1: You are speaking the truth now.
0: All right. So is that, do I get out of the doghouse?

0: Well, you're going to get a follow-up email.
1: I asked the mayor, who was here last night. They're bracing for the change with Cal Poly, going from quarters to semesters. Everything's starting a month earlier. You and I have talked at length over the years about the first 30 days of college is challenging because
0: high risk
1: for sexual assault and
0: yes.
1: related. So are you adjusting strategy?
0: Yeah, so we definitely are aware that this is happening. We will have to make adjustments to several. It's so interesting, all the intricate ways that we are connected with Cal Poly, but we will be, we're always a part of WOW Week. We do trainings on campus. We provide a training for people who volunteer to want to be on our line. We will have to adjust that in order to accommodate the different schedule. We have therapist trainees. We'll be adjusting our schedule to accommodate them. So, yeah, Cal Poly is an integral part of our community. We have to make the adjustment.
1: Because the students are going to be coming back
0: sooner.
1: It's kind of...
0: Yep, sooner than... Yep.
1: I, Karen, let's remind folks, you got your campaign, you want people to donate. You got to raise $78,000 by July 1st.
2: Yeah, by June 30th. And why? Is that the question?
1: Yeah.
2: Yeah, I think we need community support to show up for survivors in the form of financial contributions and all other ways. That can be things that you bring into Lumina Thrift as well, like you're doing. That's a great way that we've been raising money, as we mentioned. But yeah, your support is essential for survivors.
1: Are the college students more aware? I'm so disconnected from college students. With each year, are they more aware of the risk? Or are they making the same mistakes that we made?
0: Well, so remember, Dave, we don't talk about mistakes that...
1: I'm sorry. You're correcting me. You're doing what we just talked about, the language. Thank you.
0: With love. With love, because you and I have talked about this. Yes. So we will... Safers on Campus, so they are our counterpart on campus. They do an incredible job of educating students, of talking about... safety and ways to take care of each other. And they're doing a lot of work on campus as well as far as stopping violence from happening in the first place. How do men stand up to other men and say, hey, you know, leave that girl alone. You know, she's made it clear she doesn't want to have anything to do with you. You know, things like that. So, yeah, yes. So, the Light the Way campaign, I just want to get back to
1: Please.
0: Real quick.
1: We got 2 minutes.
0: It is a, we are, our goal is to raise $5 million in 3 years. We have raised $1.9 million due to the generosity and support of the community. And we need to raise an additional $78,000 so we can hit that $200,000 mark and continue to keep all of our services up and running anytime a victim needs us. I have shared my story before on here and on your show and talked about calling that crisis line, how long it took me to work up the courage to call and say that I was a victim of childhood sexual abuse and did they have any help for me. And I can't even imagine what would have happened had nobody been there to answer that call. So if you know someone, if you've been touched by this, please get involved. It gives the message to victims that we believe them, that we're a community that believes victims, and that we're here to support them.
1: You will accept donations, large or small. If it's $5, you'll take $5.
0: Oh, my goodness. It all matters. And it's luminaalliance.org. The Donate Now button will get you there. Our 24-hour crisis and information line is 805-545-8888. You will call and speak to someone as lovely and caring as Karen here. And
1: who has been wonderful. What a joy to meet you.
2: Thank you. It's been a joy to meet you, too.
1: We had to drag her in here.
0: She kept saying I was going to do all the talking. I'm like, see?
1: No. Karen, anything you want to say in closing?
2: No, just thank you for the opportunity that we can highlight this for survivors in our community. We really appreciate it.
1: If you'll ask me to walk, I'll walk.
2: Please do.

0: walk. We would love to have you and your dog walk.
1: I heard
0: the runway.
1: You.
0: Yeah,
1: I heard you, and I'm not sure what happened to my level of influence, but I have something to say about that.
2: I have a senior moment. I'm sorry, you guys do, and we don't mean to make light of this, but you do important work. Jennifer, I got 20 seconds,
1: and it's not making light, right? We are inspired every day by the people who are brave enough to call
2: mm-hmm.
1: us.
2: Right.
1: And we get to celebrate and be witnesses to that healing. 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
2: Justice Department and 17 states have reached a settlement with 3 major egg producers over allegations that the companies illegally colluded to raise prices. The settlement requires the companies to pay $3.3 million and donate 53 million eggs. Court approval is needed. New Jersey Republican Congressman Tom Kaine Jr. returned to the House floor to explain why he's been absent for about 4 months battling depression.
3: As the over 48 million of my fellow Americans being treated for this illness have come to discover, there is no timeline for healing. There is no timeline for recovery. Only the work of getting better, one day at a time.
2: Kaine then left the Capitol quickly without answering questions. Ford is recalling some of its most popular SUVs.
4: Certain Fords and Lincolns could unexpectedly roll away if there's damage to the park system in the vehicle's transmission, the company says. That's why Ford is recalling 740,000 Lincoln Navigators and Aviators and Ford Explorers, Expeditions, and F-150 pickup trucks. According to the recall notice, 24 allegations of property damage and 9 injuries have resulted from the issue. Owners will be notified in August if their trucks are affected. Mike Dubusky, ABC News.
2: It's International Asteroid Day, established by the United Nations 10 years ago to better prepare Earth for dangerous impacts. Experts warn more needs to be done. Dave Packer, ABC News.
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11: 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They're some of our favorites. And now we have a story from one of our listeners, Paul Kotz. Paul is a professor at St. Mary's University of Minnesota. Here he is to share this story.
12: Yesterday, I went to fill up my tank at Speedway

went inside to purchase some food items, and the friendly clerk said, "Do you have your card?" I flashed my barcode on my keychain, exchanged an excited comment about getting a free donut, collected my bag of items, and exited. Back at the car, I discovered that I could not find my keys. Funny, I don't remember being absent-minded. I checked my front pockets frantically. Maybe I left them in the car. No luck. Life is now officially unfair, I'm thinking to myself. I went back in to check with the clerk, and people were waiting in line. "Did anyone see some keys on the counter?" Someone remarked, "He lost his keys." No luck again. I just had them, but I felt a heightened sense of panic, and I'm thinking, if all is not lost, where are my keys? I went back outside, and as I checked my front pockets one more time, I tried my back pocket, and they magically appeared. What? I never put my keys there. Relief settled in. Soon, I will be able to hide my own Easter eggs. You know, but life has so many twists and turns. In the morning, I've been trying to work out at a fitness center in our area. As I'm exiting with my mask on, a woman was headed inside and proceeded to tell me that they need to stock the women's restroom with more toilet paper. Miss, I'm sure they can help you at the desk. I was not able to finish my sentence, and the reprimand continued. And the floors in there could use some cleaning, too. She seemed to be on a mission and breezed by me. Later, I told my wife Jan what happened, and she laughed. "You look like a person in charge. That's what happened." You know, I like people, and whether I make eye contact or not, they seem to find me. I was within a hotel with historic charm in the heart of the old main district of Dubuque, Iowa. I enter an elevator from the basement level, and in this case, there's nowhere to go but up. A man is occupied in some texting, and I press the button for my stop on the 8th floor. He states, "I guess I never pushed which floor I need to go to." "Well, you want to go to the main level?" I suggested. He acknowledged, "Yeah, that works. Got my head stuck in this phone, just like the kids." "It's easy to do," I said, and I pressed the button. I continued, "You could take endless trips on this classic elevator if you wanted." "Yes," he chuckled. "Are you an Iowa boy?" His glance is still fixated on the phone. I'm wearing a Minnesota founded 1851 shirt. "No, I'm from the Twin Cities in St. Paul." "Been there once. It's cold there, isn't it?" He exited on the main level, and I had nowhere to go but up. Later that day, I spent some time at an indoor pool on a Monday and made my way to the nearby whirlpool that was right next to it. I met a little guy who emerged from the hot tub after being submerged underwater. I realized he should not be doing this, and after a brief introduction, said to the young man that he could get hurt, but that I was impressed with his ability to stay under hot water for such a period of time. He told me his name was Takien. His brother Prince soon joined us, and the other older sister spent her own quiet time in the pool. The young men told me they were from Chicago and they were moving to Houston in August. "Do you know where I'm from?" "Texas? New York? Chicago?" "No, further north," I said. Takien asked, "Do you live in an ice state?" And then he ran back to the pool to cool off. I smiled yes for part of the year. "Heaven?" asked Prince. I said to him, "You know, we're all under heaven, you, me, and the people outside." "I live in Minnesota," I continued. "You live in an igloo?" I explained that this does happen, but not in our state very often. Alaska and the North Pole have some igloo living, as far as I know. Prince said, "I'm going to heaven. So is my sister." I said, "Well, what about your brother?" "No." Pensively expressed, "He's going to hell." I said, "How do you know?" Before any answer was given, Takien joined us again.

0: He proceeded to tell me that he and his brother were now working on tablets in school and hadn't been back for days. "What is your name?" inquiring minds wanted to know. "My name is Paul. Some of my friends and family call me Polly." Prince processed this and said, "You should change your name to Landon." That was a first. I've been called many things, but I told Prince that I would consider this, but to legally change it would take some work. "How about Camden?" Takian suggested. Man, these kids, the possibilities are endless. The older sister emerged from the pool and was now checking on the two boys and gave them some direction to not make too much commotion in the hot tub. They gave her a splash. Don't mess with the older sister, I'm thinking to myself. Her look of admonishment worked. They quieted down. She said, "I ain't playing." "So you are headed to Houston?" I inquired. "Yeah, with my little brothers." "Hey, you're a very good sister. You can tell they look up to you." Takesha rolled her eyes. "Thank you." The three delightful young people sat and we continued to talk about stuff and things. "Well, it's time for me to go. It's been a pleasure, gentlemen and miss." As I was drying off, the kid who purportedly was going to hell came up and offered his hand to me and said, "I wanted to shake your hand so I won't forget you." Wherever I'm headed, heaven or hell, I won't forget this young man and his family. I hope they make it to Houston in one piece.
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2: This is Lee Habib, and this is Our American Stories. Up next, another installment of The Story of Us, the Story of America series with Dr. Bill McClay, author of Land of Hope. After an assassin's bullet took down President McKinley, Theodore Roosevelt would ascend to an office that was never supposed to be his. The result was transformative for the nation in a way our founders wouldn't have recognized. Let's get into the story. Take it away, Bill.
3: There's some mythology about the notion of Roosevelt as a trust buster. The fact is, Roosevelt favored the consolidation method of regulation, and that view would only grow stronger during his term in office. He was not averse to using his power to go after what he considered bad trusts. But the good ones, he let them be. So what decided the good trusts from the bad? That power would reside in the executive branch, an outfit called the Bureau of Corporations. They would essentially serve as senior partners in every big business in America. This was a staggering departure from the way Americans did business and government. Roosevelt would win re-election in 1904 by a significant margin, with railroad regulation a big part of his campaign. After some tough legislative battles, Roosevelt pushed Congress to pass the Hepburn Act, which gave the Interstate Commerce Commission the power to set what they considered just and reasonable railroad rates. It also gave the commission power over ferries, bridges, and terminals. Other accomplishments of Roosevelt's second term had to do with consumer protection and conservation. Neither of the issues had ever been of concern to prior presidents. What prompted the consumer protection concerns was Upton Sinclair's expose of the meatpacking industry, a dramatic novel called The Jungle. In it were macabre and awful stories that frightened the public. Stories of workers falling into meat processing tanks and being ground up along with the animal parts. Soon after the release of Sinclair's sensational book, the Pure Food and Drug Act and the Meat Inspection Act were passed. Roosevelt had a deep concern for the conservation cause, too, not just of natural resources, but a new way of thinking about natural resources, birthed by his time in the Dakotas, which helped him heal from deep grief. He saw the land itself as a natural resource. He hoped to preserve as much of that in future generations, and saw preservation and conservation not just as a social good, but a moral imperative. He saw America as heirs to a sacred trust, and the great American landscapes a great common trust. To achieve his goals, Roosevelt established the U.S. Forest Service and also signed into law the creation of 5 national parks, and also established over 90 bird preserves, 150 national forests, including America's very first national forest, Shoshone National Forest in northwest Wyoming, which today covers 2.4 million acres of pristine, rugged terrain. The total area that Roosevelt would end up preserving and protecting was an astonishing 230 million acres. This would be Roosevelt's proudest achievement. But there were differing views about what preservation and conservation meant, ones that collided with some prominent environmentalists of the day. Roosevelt and his pal Gifford Pinchot, America's first leader of the Forest Service, believed, as progressives, as rational progressives, that their efforts were a way

0: to better the condition of mankind. But they were not pure preservationists. One dispute with a prominent naturalist named John Muir, who founded the Sierra Club, one of the leading environmental organizations of our time, was representative of the differing objectives of progressives on the one hand and purists on the other. One big battle had to do with the creation of a water reserve in Yosemite National Park, which could help the city of San Francisco. Muir favored a hands-off approach. They wanted to leave the national park untouched by human hands. Muir would call Roosevelt and Pinchot temple destroyers who had a perfect contempt for nature. Posterity treated Roosevelt more kindly. It was possible to serve core human needs like the reservoir in Yosemite without destroying what God had created and mankind preserved. There was a balance that needed to be struck, and Roosevelt and the progressives understood how to do it. Not content with the sweeping changes to America he'd already made, Roosevelt continued to press for even more change. He grew more harsh in thought and language, attacking what he would call the malefactors of great wealth, portraying them as greedy, rapacious, and worthy of scorn. Roosevelt's newfound rage worried the more conservative old guard of the Republican Party, who worked to thwart Roosevelt's efforts in the final months of his administration. Well, Roosevelt would run off to Africa for a year to hunt big game and collect specimens for the Smithsonian and American Museum of Natural History. But he picked, before he left, he picked his successor, William Howard Taft. Taft was also a supporter of the Square Deal. He would go on to beat William Jennings Bryan handily in a third run, but it didn't take long for Roosevelt to become dissatisfied with Taft's performance as president. This was not just a personal beef between two powerful men. It represented a deep schism within the Republican Party between the old guard and its new progressive wing. And Roosevelt continued his attacks against the Constitution, forcefully advocating for ways to make it easier to amend the Constitution by a simple majority vote rather than the more cumbrous and difficult process our founding fathers had specified for good reason. Roosevelt chose to run against Taft for the Republican nomination. When he failed in that endeavor, he chose to do something even bolder. Some would say wilder, maybe more irresponsible. He chose to run independently.
1: And you've been listening to Dr. Bill McClay, and this is another installment of our Story of Us, the Story of America series. And he's the author of Land of Hope. And what a story he's telling about Roosevelt, who, as we learn early, was not against trusts, but wanted to separate the good ones from the bad ones. And this was the kind of government power that the founders would have just found abhorrent. He just formed a government department dedicated to making that decision. What a ton of power he was seizing. He also set up commissions to set up railroad rates and other transportation rates, and set up the consumer protection that we now know, thanks to, in large measure, Upton Sinclair's The Jungle. But perhaps his greatest legacy, Roosevelt's, we learn, was his conservation mindset in a very new kind. He saw the land itself as a natural resource, but he wasn't an absolutist. He was practical and pragmatic about how to best preserve the land while taking care of the needs of the public as well. And last but not least, he established the U.S. Forest Service and five national parks. And if you've ever been to that part of Wyoming, and I have, visiting Shoshone National Forest, that is a Roosevelt legacy. 2 million plus acres in just that forest alone. When we come back, more of the remarkable story of Teddy Roosevelt as he runs through a third party here on Our American Story.

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2: And we return to Our American Stories and with Dr. Bill McClay, author of Land of Hope. When we last left off, Bill was telling us about Theodore Roosevelt's characteristically bold decision to run as a third-party candidate in the election of 1912. Let's return to the story.
3: He would drape the presidential run in religious themes and language, especially his fiery convention speech, punctuated by these words: "We stand at Armageddon and battle for the Lord." He described his sweeping regulatory reforms as a rebuttal to what he described as the invisible government of special interest groups. The Democratic Party did not have a clear front runner, and it would take 46 ballots to nominate the relatively unknown Princeton University professor, later president of Princeton, and former governor of New Jersey for 2 years, Woodrow Wilson. He was a progressive, no doubt, but an antitrust version with scant political experience. His slogan was a stark contrast to Roosevelt's new nationalism. Wilson instead chose the new freedom. He believed that the federal government should break up the big trusts that dominated American business and establish rules of the road that allowed competition to thrive and free enterprise to serve the interests of the people. Wilson, in the end, wanted the markets to work and to work on behalf of the American people. He'd studied and written for many years about the ways in which one might reform our federal government. He was in agreement with Roosevelt that the Constitution was an outdated operating system. He believed deeply that our government and its day-to-day operations should be constructed on a more fluid and evolving basis, rather than being anchored down by the archaic rules contained within the Constitution with all its checks and balances. Much of that thinking, this evolutionary approach to governing our nation, sprang from Darwin's biological theories as interpreted for social and political purposes. Government should be free to adapt to the times, as Wilson noted in his 1898 book, The State. Government does now whatever experience permits or the times demand. Wilson wasn't dissatisfied with the Constitution alone. He also had an argument with the Declaration of Independence, the principal premise being that natural rights and the fundamental rights of human being spring from God and not from kings or government or from any human source. In short, Wilson believed that the Declaration had lost its significance because it was the product of a specific moment in time, though he still did hold close to Jefferson's call for a new government based on the consent of the governed. This was an historic election, the election of 1912, and the very first time in American history when a third-party candidate had any chance of pulling out a win. What would happen was far more predictable. The split in the Republican Party created a wide-open lane for the Democrat, with Wilson winning by a massive margin, garnering 415 electoral votes to Roosevelt's 88. Taft came in a distant third with a mere 8 electoral votes. Well, it didn't take long for Wilson to get to work. The very first thing he did was lower tariffs, which in turn created budgetary and revenue shortfalls. To make up for these lost government receipts, Wilson proposed a bill creating a federal income tax. He also pushed for a strong central banking system, which hadn't been a part of American life since the presidency of Andrew Jackson.

0: in his war against the Bank of the United States. Wilson's efforts would lead to the creation of the Federal Reserve. There would be many substantive reforms in a wide range of American life, from farms to railroads and child labor laws as well. It was, by any measure, a very impressive record. But there were even more profound changes to the Constitution under Wilson. The 17th Amendment was a major structural change to how our founders believed we should choose our U.S. senators. The founders had believed that senators should be selected by the state legislatures. The amendment gave it to the power of the respective states through direct elections, not the legislatures. Wilson's many wins represented a moment in time in which progressivism appeared to be ascendant, dominant. But there were serious problems with the progressive record under Wilson. There was at best an intransigence when it came to minorities and an outright hostility to racial minorities, African Americans, and sheer lack of respect for the Declaration of Independence and our Constitution. Reformers like Wilson wanted to get things done, and our Constitution makes it difficult to do so with the checks and balances our founders saw as a design feature, not a design flaw. They wanted to disperse power. They favored the separation of the House and the Senate. They favored separation of the other branches, the executive branch and the judiciary. And of course, power was also dispersed to the states, adding another layer of protection around the idea that we cannot have too much concentrated power in one place. All because our founders had a view of human nature best represented by James Madison's historic quote in Federalist Number 51. If men were angels, no government would be necessary. If angels were to govern men, neither external nor internal controls on government would be necessary. Well, needless to say, men are not angels. It is understandable that reformers like Roosevelt and Wilson would get frustrated by the limitations set before them by the Constitution and the Declaration. It was hubris of them. It was arrogance of them to toss aside the profound brilliance of our founding documents in the name of reform. As the great pundit G.K. Chesterton put it best, cautioning reformers with this observation: before you tear down a fence, be sure to first understand the purpose that the fence was erected to serve in the first place. The fact was, progressivism had reached its zenith in American political life, but no movement, as we've learned in our effort to tell the story of America, no movement lasts forever. Wilson's ideas, Wilson's theory of government, and the policies that advocated them were about to face profound challenges, and from a much bigger arena, the world stage and world politics.
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13: And we return to Our American Stories. Up next, a story from Bob Kendrick. He's the president of the Negro League's Baseball Museum in Kansas City, Missouri. Today, Bob shares with us the story of a player many experts believe, at least experts in the world of baseball, was the greatest of all time. And we're talking Satchel Paige. Take it away, Bob.

Yes, it is anchored against the ugliness of American segregation, a horrible chapter in this country's history. But out of segregation rose this wonderful story of triumph and conquest, and is all based on one small, simple principle. You won't let me play with you in the major leagues? Okay, I'll create my own league. And they never believed that they were inferior because they were playing in the Negro Leagues, or that the white athlete was superior because they were playing in the major leagues. But everybody else did. And so they knew how good they were, and they knew how good their league was. And you know what? The major leaguers knew how good they were. Yeah, because they had competed with and against each other in countless exhibition games. And when we went to those Spanish-speaking countries, there was no separation. They were all playing together, which is one of the reasons why I think Ted Williams, upon his own induction into the National Baseball Hall of Fame in 1966, stood there and boldly used his platform to advocate for the induction of Negro League stars into the National Baseball Hall of Fame. He would go on to say that he hoped someday the likes of Satchel Paige and Josh Gibson would be inducted into the National Baseball Hall of Fame as symbols of those great black stars who had never been given an opportunity. That was 1966. 5 years later, Satchel Paige becomes the first from the Negro Leagues to be inducted into the National Baseball Hall of Fame, or I should say the first for his Negro Leagues career. He joins the Cleveland Indians in 1948 as a supposedly 42-year-old rookie. Only God knows how old he really was. Cleveland would win the World Series. My Cleveland fans get tired of hearing me say this, but it was the last time that Cleveland won the World Series was 1948 with Satchel Paige and Larry Doby. Many thought Satchel should have been named Rookie of the Year. He goes 6-1 with a 2.4 ERA his rookie season at age 42, which means he was likely closer to 52. He never told his real age, and quite frankly, I'm not convinced that Satchel knew his real age. And that's not far-fetched, because there were a lot of folks, particularly black folks born in the Deep South, who didn't know how old they were. Now, baseball says that Satchel was born July 7, 1906, which I absolutely do not believe. The man that died here in 1982 had likely seen 76 a long time ago. Satchel, I believe, was born sometime in the early to mid 1890s in Mobile, Alabama. And like virtually everyone of that era, you're not born in a hospital, you're born at home to a midwife. And that birth record was typically kept in the back page of the family Bible. Now, according to Satchel, the goat ate that page out of the Bible. So he didn't know. But as Satchel would whimsically pose the question, how old would you be if you didn't know how old you are? Or that age is simply mind over matter. If you don't mind, it don't matter. And that is how he led his life. Now, in his prime, they clocked his fastball at 105 miles per hour. But what really made Satchel so special, and I can tell you right now, 105, pretty doggone special. But what really made Satchel so special was 105 with pinpoint control. He could put it exactly where he wanted to put it, and I am not talking about just throwing strikes. Uh-uh. The catcher sat the target, he hit the target. He didn't miss. You see, he didn't warm up in the bullpen like most pitchers do, throwing to the catcher across home plate. You know what Satchel would use? A stick of foil chewing gum wrapper. Honest God's truth. The catcher would sit the chewing gum wrapper on top of home plate. And wherever the catcher moved the chewing gum wrapper, Satchel right over the top of that chewing gum wrapper. He was absolutely uncanny. I tell my guests all the time, there will never, ever, ever be another Leroy Satchel Paige. Not someone who combines the longevity. By his estimation, he pitched in over 2,600 games, recorded some 55 no-hitters, and only God knows how many strikeouts, and the charisma. He could sell it. Yeah, he could sell it, but he could also back it

0: that a young minor officer in the Army could go directly to the Commander-in-Chief with an idea. That wouldn't have happened in the British Army. And it wasn't just the young man could go from a low rank to the top to convey this idea, but that the idea could get to the top, to the Commander-in-Chief. So it's the opportunity of the individual and the opportunity for ideas. Two very powerful American themes all along in our whole history.
1: 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It's, in a way, one of my favorite books of his. 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And also that part about good ideas getting to the top and how that could not have happened with the British Army. And this has a lot to do with freedom and free enterprise and looking for the best ideas to come up rather than filter from the top down. When we come back, more of the story of 1776 and its author, David McCullough, here on Our American Stories. 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
11: And we continue with Our American Stories and with two-time Pulitzer winner, the late David McCullough. And he's talking about his book, 1776. Go to Amazon or wherever you pick up your books and buy 1776. It's essentially the biography of a year, 18 months technically. But to understand 1776, that year, you had to understand the 8 months before. Let's pick up now where we last left off.
12: They tore out of the fields and woods above Trenton, out of this blinding blizzard early in the morning, and it was all over in about 45 minutes. It wasn't a big battle. It wasn't a great sort of stagey 18th century battle as Brooklyn had been. It was a fierce house-to-house combat. And we won decisively. And that meant worlds, because we'd never beat them at fighting. And we'd beaten them. And we turned around a few days.

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5: From ABC News, I'm Dave Packer. President Trump was dealt a blow to end birthright citizenship. The Supreme Court Tuesday siding with the long-held interpretation of the 14th Amendment that almost all persons born in the United States are citizens of the country. And the High Court upheld the state's rights to ban transgender athletes for competing in school sports not aligned with their sex at birth.
6: The justices allowing states to ban transgender girls and women from playing on women's teams. Citing both fairness and safety, Justice Brett Kavanaugh writes, states may maintain women's and girls' sports for biological females. In her partial dissent, Justice Sonia Sotomayor insisting it's not been proven that transgender student athletes categorically posed dangers to competitive fairness and safety.
5: ABC's Mary Bruce. A dangerous heat wave this week across much of the country. ABC meteorologist Samara Theodore.
7: And the thing about it is, very little relief is coming overnight. It's not just the heat, it's the wildfires as well. Breckenridge, Glen Rock, Cheyenne, Telluride, down to Winslow, Pueblo, we have a red flag warning in place.
5: Where was he the last 4 months? New Jersey Republican Representative Tom Kane Jr. disclosed Tuesday was being treated for depression.
8: The doctors recommended that I remain in the hospital to address my illness. They explained to me that this would be the fastest way to recovery.
5: What's going on with Taylor Swift and Travis Kelce? There are what seem to be wedding-related activities being set up at New York's Madison Square Garden. ABC's Aaron Katursky.
9: The first one is Thursday afternoon at about 6 p.m., and that's supposed to be for about 100 people. The following day, on Friday, beginning at 4 p.m., 4 in the afternoon at MSG, there's a cocktail hour and then a 12-hour party that's supposed to run until 4 a.m. Saturday morning. That one's for about 1,000 people.
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1: These statements have not been evaluated by the FDA. This product is not intended to diagnose, treat, cure, or prevent any disease.
2: President Trump says the Republican Party will hold a midterm convention in September to energize voters ahead of the election. One person was killed when a vehicle crashed into a bakery near Houston. Harris County Sheriff's Office Major Anthony McConnell says the driver is a man in his late 70s.
3: What we come to find is a vehicle drove into the business. We talked to the owner. He is an elderly male. Said he hit the wrong pedal, accelerated. He was planning on parking in front of the business.
2: Another person was hurt and sent to the hospital. Lawmakers have advanced a package meant to strengthen protections for kids online.
4: House lawmakers have passed the Kids Internet and Digital Safety Act. It's a bipartisan package of legislation that, among other things, would require social media companies to adopt new safety measures for children and restrict the use of minors' data for targeted advertising. Advocates say the bill is a step towards a safer internet for young people, but critics fear it may prompt tech platforms to adopt age verification measures for everyone, which is a concern if that additional data people are handing over gets breached. Mike Dubusky, ABC News.
2: In a court filing, attorneys for actress Blake Lively say Justin Baldoni's production company owes nearly $8 million in attorney's fees connected to a defamation lawsuit dismissed last year. It comes 2 weeks after a judge denied Lively's claim for damages against Baldoni, but allowed her to seek legal fees. Dave Packer, ABC News.
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9: 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Written by Laura Ingalls Wilder, these classics have sold over 60 million copies in more than 100 countries. Here to tell the story are Dr. Deidre Berzer and Pamela Smith-Hill. Dr. Berzer is a lecturer in history at Hillsdale College and is editor-in-chief of the South Dakota Historical Society Press, publisher of Pioneer Girl, Laura's memoir that her Little House book series would be based upon. Pamela Smith-Hill is the editor of that memoir. Here's Deidre Berzer with the story.
10: Once upon a time, 60 years ago, a little girl lived in the big woods of Wisconsin in a little gray house made of logs. So far as the little girl could see, there was only the one little house where she lived with her father and mother, her sister Mary, and baby sister Carrie. A wagon track ran before the house, turning and twisting out of sight in the woods where the wild animals lived, but the little girl did not know where it went, nor what might be at the end of it. The little girl was named Laura, and she called her father Pa and her mother Ma. This little girl was Laura Ingalls Wilder. She was born in 1867 in Wisconsin.

near Lake Pepin on the Mississippi River. She grew up with the country, traversing the interior west multiple times in a covered wagon and then by train, and eventually in her own automobile. With her husband, Almanzo Wilder, she was a farmer specializing in poultry on their farm in the Ozarks of southwestern Missouri, where they ended up when disaster after disaster drove them out of Dakota Territory in 1894. In addition to being a devoted wife to Almanzo Wilder, she was the mother to Rose Wilder Lane, but she was also a writer. Laura began writing columns for Missouri's agricultural newspapers in 1911 and continued for more than a decade. Her father's death in 1902, and then her mother's death in 1924, and her sister Mary's death in 1928, each prompted her to go back in her mind and reassess her memories. And especially the death of Mary made her realize that her own time might be limited more than she thought. And so that prompted her to start writing. And she wanted to capture her father's wonderful stories and her own rather incredible childhood. She started to realize in the late 1920s that she had seen it all. Frontiersmen, Indians, cowboys, pioneers, homesteaders, railroad builders, the settlement of the West. Her life had encompassed the settlement of the West, and she wanted to tell that story. So in 1930, she purchased a big pile of Big Chief tablets that were lined, and she sharpened her pencils, and she started writing. And she titled this manuscript Pioneer Girl. She intended it for an adult audience, and she also intended it as kind of a family memoir for her daughter Rose. So there are sections in there where it says, not for publication, just for you, just for you, Rose. And we still have all of these notebooks today, and they have been studied very closely. So this was the beginning, the genesis of what became the Little House books. By then, by 1930, Laura Ingalls Wilder published several articles in national magazines, such as Country Gentleman and Saturday Evening Post. Rose had a literary agent in New York. Rose was a very well-known writer, and she was widely published. She had lots of fiction to her name. But as the Depression worsened, many magazines that had previously been paying Rose quite well for her fiction were no longer buying anything. They were turning to the manuscripts that they had collecting in their safes and printing those, because those had already been paid for. And so they did not find a home for Pioneer Girl. But Rose kept trying, and so she decided to pull out some of the stories from her mother's manuscript and package those as a story for children. And she did that, and she called it When Grandma Was a Little Girl. That found a little bit of success and found a publisher willing to go for it if Laura was willing to take aspects of that story and fill it in. So Harper Brothers wanted these stories, but they wanted a lot around them. They wanted to know, how did pioneers do things? And Laura agreed that she would write that. And the result of that is Little House in the Big Woods. And that was published in 1932. Laura and her daughter Rose, who was quite a strong editor and did work her editing magic on her mother's manuscripts, probably never thought when they started on this endeavor with Little House in the Big Woods that this would end up being a full series of 8 novels. But it was. Laura, almost immediately upon publication of Little House in the Big Woods, started getting fan mail. And they wanted to know, what happened to Laura and Mary? In the meantime, while the publication process was happening, Laura turned her attention to writing a book kind of similar to Little House in the Big Woods about her husband Almanzo's childhood, and that was called Farmer Boy. So what we see with these books is Laura Ingalls Wilder's literary genius. They shine through. She gave us unforgettable characters. Sometimes she changes names, but often she uses the same names. However, the entire storyline is not

0: autobiographical. It's based in what really happened in Laura's life, but there are some embellishments and, of course, dialogue and all kinds of things that are necessary in a novel to keep the action moving.
1: 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When we come back, more of this remarkable story here on Our American Stories. 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
1: And we continue with Our American Stories and Laura Ingalls Wilder's story. When we last left off, Laura had written an unsuccessful memoir titled Pioneer Girl. Harper Brothers saw the potential in Laura's storytelling and asked her to fill in the gaps and expand on what she'd already written. The result was the first in her series of 8 Little House books, Little House in the Big Woods, published in 1932. She followed that up with Farmer Boy, a story about her husband's pioneering life when he was a young boy. Let's return to Deidre, lecturer in history at Hillsdale College, We'll also

0: We'll be hearing from Pamela Smith-Hill, editor of Pioneer Girl. Here's Deidre.
1: In each book, the reader gets to see the world through the eyes of Laura at that age. This is part of Wilder's writing genius. These books were so enormous and still are, from the very beginning, international bestsellers, printed in numerous languages, anthologized in books used in literature classes almost right away. Very few school children since the mid-1930s would not have encountered Laura Ingalls Wilder, and her perspective gives all of us a sense of the pioneer story of the last half of the 19th century. Those unforgettable characters and plots have been central cultural references for Americans for almost 90 years. Her books were even translated into Japanese right after World War II as part of the American occupation of Japan, so that Japanese readers could catch a glimpse of the American character that emerged from the frontier experience. So we start in the big woods of Wisconsin with Laura as a little girl, and we see the world from her point of view. This first book is a seasonal one. It starts with the fall harvest and it goes through summer. And one of the highlights of the book is the way that Pa emerges as a storyteller. And Pa has wonderful stories. And remember, this is why Laura wanted to write, at least one of the reasons, because she wanted to capture those stories and save them for future generations. So through Little House in the Big Woods, we as readers get to see many ordinary events in the lives of pioneers, but Wilder presents these in this wondrous fashion, right? We take on the eyes of a little girl, Laura, who sees everything with wonder and amazement and joy. Laura Ingalls Wilder next turns to what will be Little House on the Prairie. She calls it her Indian book. It was published in 1935, and this is the book that causes the most controversy today. So we get to see in Little House on the Prairie how Pa builds a cabin.
2: Here, for example, is a single sentence from Pioneer Girl. Pa built a house of logs from the trees in the nearby creek bottom, and when we moved into it, there was a hole in the wall where the window was to be, and a quilt hung over the doorway to keep the weather out. In Little House on the Prairie, Wilder's third novel in the Little House series, she devoted an entire chapter to the construction of that house Pa built of logs. And yet another chapter to moving into that house, plus a chapter on two stout doors, and chapters on the construction of the fireplace, and building the roof and floor for this house. From one sentence in Pioneer Girl, Laura Ingalls Wilder wrote five chapters from one sentence about that little house on the prairie in her third novel.
1: So the book highlights as its central conflict the Ingalls' relationship with their Osage Indian neighbors, and this is why Wilder called this her Indian book. The Osage understood that the Ingalls were basically renting from them, although this was not an official formal arrangement. And so they came to get food and tobacco. It's kind of their rent, right? Is the payment that the Ingalls needed to make to the Osage for squatting on their land. And so Wilder is able to write into this narrative the entire spectrum of white settler responses to Indians. Pa, as fits his character, wants to get to know them. He wants to befriend them. He wants to learn about their culture. Often, though, they come to visit when Pa is out hunting. And so then Ma cooks for them. They are able to communicate with her about what they want. They want her to cook for them. They take food. She has to figure out a place to hide the seeds and the plow for the spring so that those

0: don't become part of the rent. But it's very high anxiety for Ma when she's home alone with the girls and Pa's not there and the Indians come. The Ingalls family go from Kansas to Minnesota. And this novel is called On the Banks of Plum Creek. This novel, I think if you've read it before, it's always very difficult to reread because if you know what's going to happen, you have this sense of foreboding dread, right? Almost all the way through.
1: In On the Banks of Plum Creek, Laura is nearly drowned when she tries to cross the flooded creek. Let's take a look at this scene. Initially, the creek seems to laugh and call to Laura, beckoning her to come and play. So she clasps her hands on the plank and rolls onto it. In that very instant, she knew the creek was not playing. It was strong and terrible. It seized her whole body and pulled it under the plank. Only her head was out, and one arm desperately across the narrow plank. The water was pulling her, and it was pushing, too. It was trying to drag her head under the plank. Her chin held onto the edge, and her arm clutched, while the water pulled hard at the rest of her. It was not laughing now. No one knew where she was. No one could hear her if she screamed for help. The water roared loud and tugged at her stronger and stronger. Laura kicked, but the water was stronger than her legs. She got both arms across the plank and pulled, but the water pulled harder. It pulled the back of her head down and it jerked as if it would jerk her in two. It was cold. The coldness soaked into her. This was not like wolves or cattle. The creek was not alive. It was only strong and terrible and never stopping. It would pull her down and whirl her away, rolling and tossing her like a willow branch. It would not care. Notice the line here, it would not care. The natural world is ambivalent. It doesn't care about Laura or any human endeavor. Nature isn't simply warm and sunny and beautiful in Wilder's books. It can be dangerous, cruel, and even deadly. How does the scene end? Laura escapes, and Ma hopes the incident will teach Laura a lesson. She says, "Well, Laura, you have been very naughty, and I think you knew it all the time. But I can't punish you. I can't even scold you. You came near being drowned." Now, if the scene had ended here with the expected moral lesson, obey your parents, it would have been more conventional, but this isn't where the scene ends. Laura did not say anything. The creek would go down. It would be a gentle, pleasant place to play in again. But nobody could make it do that. Nobody could make it do anything. Laura knew now that there were things stronger than anybody, but the creek had not got her. It had not made her scream, and it could not make her cry. Laura is a very tough and unyielding little girl. She has grit in a world that is sometimes dark and ambivalent.
2: And that storytelling you were just hearing from Pamela Smith Hill from the book itself is remarkable. When we come back, the story of Laura Ingalls Wilder here on Our American Stories.
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0: And we continue with Our American Stories and with Laura Ingalls' wildest story. And it's being told by Dr. Deidre Berzer. Dr. Berzer is a lecturer in history at Hillsdale College and is editor-in-chief of the South Dakota Historical Society Press, publisher of Pioneer Girl, Laura's memoir that her Little House book series would be based upon, and also Pamela Smith Hill, editor of Pioneer Girl. Here's Deidre.
9: The Ingalls pin all of their hopes on a glorious wheat crop.

0: And just before harvest, I mean, just before, like a day before, the entire crop is wiped out by a grasshopper plague. And this is the central conflict of the book and of the Ingalls' years in Walnut Grove, Minnesota. This grasshopper plague really happened. It's a real thing. The grasshoppers are really the Rocky Mountain locusts. Laura writes about them as the grasshoppers, though. And starting in 1873, they are brought on by a severe drought. So we had a summer with no rain across the Great Plains. The prolonged heat and aridity accelerated the locust growth and also concentrated sugars in plants. Because of the drought, there was not much wild vegetation, and so the locusts focused on eating crops, and they ate everything in sight. They also laid a lot of eggs. So in 1875, the eggs hatched, and there were billions of mature locusts.
1: Let's take a look at the following passage from Pioneer Girl, which appears later in the narrative, when the first wave of grasshoppers sweeps through the Ingalls family's farm on Plum Creek. The weather was just right, and the crops grew and grew. At dinner one day, Pa was telling us that the wheat in our field was so tall, it would just stand under his arms with long, beautiful heads and filling nicely. He said the grain was all soft and milky, yet, but was so well grown, he felt sure we would have a wonderful crop. Just then we heard someone call, and Mrs. Nelson was in the doorway. She was all out of breath and running, wringing her hands and almost crying, "The grasshoppers are coming, the grasshoppers are coming," she shrieked, "come and look." We all ran to the door and looked around. Now and then a grasshopper dropped on the ground, but we couldn't see anything to be excited about. "Look at the sun, yes, look at the sun," cried Mrs. Nelson, pointing to the sky. We raised our faces and looked into the sun. It had been shining brightly, but now there was a light-colored, fleecy cloud over its face, so it did not hurt our eyes. And then we saw that the cloud was grasshoppers, their wings a shiny white, making a screen between us and the sun. They were dropping to the ground like hail in a hailstorm, faster and faster.
0: So, these are the real numbers. It was 110 miles wide and 1,800 miles long, a fourth to a half mile in depth. Right, so this is 3.5 trillion insects. The swarm covered the size of all of these states combined: Connecticut, Delaware, Maine, Maryland, Massachusetts, New Hampshire, New Jersey, New York, Pennsylvania, Rhode Island, and Vermont combined. That's the size of this swarm of locusts. The Ingalls' dreams died that day. The next novel is On the Shores of Silver Lake, and it does start in Walnut Grove, and it does start with tragedy. Laura is 71 when she publishes this book in 1939, and she starts with a matter-of-fact tone, but that tragedy. Mary has gone blind. An illness has taken away her sight. Wilder, as the novelist calls the scarlet fever. It probably wasn't, but that was sort of the easy disease to think that everything was in that time. Mary, though, loses her sight. Jack the dog dies of old age, and Laura knows that she has to grow up. Pa tells Laura that she must be Mary's eyes and that she must draw pictures with her words for Mary. And this is really essential. This is a real thing that happens in Laura's life, and it's essential to her development as a writer because of that work on being descriptive. Also, Mary had always planned to be a school teacher. Caroline had been a school teacher before she married Pa, and Mary was going to pick that up. Now Mary cannot be a school teacher and Laura must pick that up. Laura's not so sure that that's something she wants to do. In fact, she's pretty sure it's not something she wants to do, but she's determined to be a teacher if it can help send Mary to a college for the blind. And often the books end with music, and this comes from Pa, because not only is he a storyteller, he is a musician, and his ability to play the fiddle and lead his family in singing is central to the Ingalls' experience. And in fact, Pa's fiddle is in the Laura Ingalls Wilder Memorial.

0: Memorial Museum in Mansfield, Missouri. And I think many, many people weep when they see it because it means so much to them from the books. Little Town on the Prairie was published in 1941. Originally, when Laura Ingalls Wilder planned out how the series would end, the last two books were going to be one book, and then she ended up splitting them into two. So Little Town on the Prairie is the next to last book, and the last one is These Happy Golden Years. In fact, the last thing is an illustration of Laura's teaching certificate. And so then These Happy Golden Years, which is published in 1943, starts off with the story of that teaching. And this is something that Laura in real life did. And this is not the best situation, this teaching job. But again, Laura wants to make money to help keep Mary in school at the College for the Blind in Iowa. And she was offered $40 for an 8-week term of school. And she goes to this area. So it's in the book, it's called Brewster. The real place was called Bucci. And she boards with the school board head who hired her, and Mr. Brewster. And his wife is very mentally unstable. She does not want to be there out on the Dakota Prairie. She wants to go back east. She's hostile about everything.
1: In this scene, Laura is teaching school for the first time and boarding with Mr. and Mrs. Brewster in an isolated claim shanty 12 miles from home. Laura is just 15. Laura sat straight up. Moonlight was streaming over her bed from the window. Mrs. Brewster screamed again, a wild sound without words that made Laura's scalp crinkle. "Take the knife back to the kitchen," Mr. Brewster said. Laura peeped through the crack between the curtains. The moonlight shone through the calico and thinned the darkness so that Laura saw Mrs. Brewster standing there. Her long white flannel nightgown trailed on the floor and her black hair fell loose over her shoulders. In her upraised hand, she held the butcher knife.
2: And you were listening to Pamela Smith Hill, who, by the way, is editor of Pioneer Girl, reading from Laura Ingalls Wilder. And we love it when we can do this, bring great literature alive. And my goodness, what happened and what happens to farmers, still to this day, it's just shocking. But the story of these grasshoppers, again, little cute, sweet grasshoppers, until they amass in swarms 3.5 trillion large. 110 miles wide, 1,800 miles long. And there goes not only this one family's dream, but thousands of families just ripped apart. And this is the allure of these children's books, not talking down to kids, not piping in fantasies and dreams, but real life. Kids are ready for it. They love it. When we come back, more of the remarkable life story of Laura Ingalls Wilder here on Our American Stories.
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19: And we continue with Our American Stories and the story of Laura Ingalls Wilder. Let's pick up where we left off with Pamela Smith Hill, who just read an excerpt from These Happy Golden Years, Wilder's eighth book in her Little House series, published in 1943. The novel was a Newbery Honor Book in 1944, as were the previous four Little House books. In this excerpt titled A Knife in the Dark, we learned what Laura, now a teacher, witnessed one night while boarding at the schoolmaster, Mr. Brewster's home. Here again are Laura Ingalls Wilder scholars, Pamela Smith Hill and Dr. Deidre Herzer.
6: Ultimately, Mr. Brewster convinces his wife to put the knife away. But Laura spends a sleepless night on the slippery couch behind the curtains, just a few feet away from the Brewsters. And in the end, Laura reaches this conclusion. She knew that she must not be afraid. Pa had always said she must never be afraid. Very likely, nothing would happen. She was not exactly afraid of Mrs. Brewster, for she knew that she was quick and strong as a little French horse. That is, when she was awake. But she had never wanted so much to go home. Laura finishes the term and she tells her family nothing about that butcher knife. Now, the scene may seem very tame by today's standards.

0: who gave the world Where the Wild Things Are. Still, I think it's really important to note that children's and young adult literature in the 1930s and 1940s, when Wilder wrote the Little House books, was much more conservative and restrictive than it is today. Such topics as divorce, sexuality, alcoholism, child abuse, these issues became accepted topics in children's books much later through the groundbreaking work of S.E. Hinton, Judy Blume, and Francesca Leah Block in the 1960s, 70s, and 1980s. Wilder's daughter, Rose Wilder Lane, edited her mother's manuscripts, including the final drafts of Pioneer Girl. And she initially discouraged Wilder from including Mary's blindness in the Little House novels. Wilder, however, maintained that a touch of tragedy makes the story truer to life, and showing the way we took it illustrates the spirit of the times and the frontier. In fact, as the fictional Laura Ingalls aged in the series, Wilder fought to keep more mature scenes and episodes in the book over her daughter's objections. Lane apparently believed that teenaged main characters had no place in books for young readers in the 1930s and early 1940s. She even suggested that Wilder switch main characters from Laura to Carrie to avoid more adult themes and ideas in the final Little House books. Wilder disagreed. "I don't see how we can spare what you call adult stuff, for that makes the story. It was there, and Laura knew and understood it. We can't spoil the story by making it childish." Clearly, by literary standards of the 1930s and 1940s, Wilder didn't whitewash her fiction for young readers. She didn't sanitize her story for them. By writing tough, sometimes dark scenes that dealt with dysfunctional families, disease, and mythic struggles on the frontier, she was blazing a new trail in children's and young adult fiction in the 1930s and 1940s.
1: When Laura comes back for good, after this teaching term, she thinks everyone has forgotten her. Right there is all these slang parties, and she can see them because she's in town, the family house in town, and she can see them going up and down the road, main street in front of her house, having great time. And before she knows it, Almanzo comes by and offers to take her slaying, and she says yes. And this kind of launches them into more of a courting kind of relationship. And Nellie, of course, shows up as she always does and tries to get in the middle of those drives. Sunday afternoon, as she watched the buggy coming across Big Slough, she saw, to her surprise, that someone was with Almanzo. She wondered who it could be, and if perhaps he did not intend to go for a drive that day. When the horses stopped at the door, she saw that Nellie Olson was with him. Without waiting for him to speak, Nellie cried, "Come on, Laura, come with us for a buggy ride." As they drove away, Nellie began to talk. She admired the buggy. She exclaimed over the colt. She praised Almanzo's driving. She gushed about Laura's clothes. "Oh," she said, "Laura, your poke bonnet is just utterly too." She never stopped for an answer. She did so want to see Lakes Henry and Thompson. She'd heard so much about them. She thought the weather was just utterly too, and the country was nice, of course. Not anything like New York State, but that couldn't really be expected out west, could it? "Why are you so quiet, Laura?" she asked without stopping, and went on with a giggle. "My tongue wasn't made to lie still. My tongue's made to go flippity-flop." Laura's head ached. Her ears rang with the continuous babble, and she was furious. Almanzo seemed to be enjoying the drive. At least he looked as though he were being amused. They drove to Lakes Henry and Thompson. They drove along the narrow tongue of land between them. Nellie thought the lakes were just utterly too. She liked lakes. She liked water. She liked trees and vines. And she just adored driving on Sunday afternoons. She thought it was just utterly too. The sun was rather low as they came back, and since Laura's house was nearest, they stopped there first. "I'll be along next Sunday," Almanzo said as he helped Laura out of the buggy. And before Laura could speak, Nellie chimed in. "Oh, yes, we will come by for you. Didn't you have a good time? Wasn't it fun? Till Sunday, then. Don't forget. We'll be by. Goodbye, Laura. Goodbye." So, Laura was not going to have anything more to do with this, and she did give an ultimatum to Almanzo. She would go for a drive with him, but she would not go with Nellie. So, basically, he had to choose.

0: was not a choice at all. And so at the end of these happy golden years, Laura Ingalls Wilder brings everything to closure. She gives updates on what all the characters from earlier books are doing, and she gives a commentary on the little houses. So the Ingalls homestead shanty, as it started out, is now a finished off 4-room house, and Almanzo has been building, since they got engaged, a house for himself and Laura on his tree claim. But the book ends with Laura settling in her own little gray home in the West, marveling at Almanzo's thoughtful touches as he's built this place for her, and marveling that this is the place that is all their own. And she declares, "It is a beautiful world." And that really is a sentiment that is invoked throughout all of the books, that it is a beautiful world, and that Laura Ingalls Wilder as a writer is able to impart that sentiment to her readers for almost 90 years now. These Happy Golden Years was a huge success. It won multiple awards, it had great reviews, and it allowed Laura Ingalls Wilder to relive those days and to put closure on them. Carrie was the only one of the Ingalls still alive in 1943. Grace had died, and Carrie had very high praise for the book. Laura Ingalls Wilder's significance is amazing and huge today. And not only did it spin off a widely popular television show, Little House on the Prairie, which aired in the 1970s and 80s, featuring Michael Landon, who wrote many of the scripts, and a lot of the storylines veer very far from the novels, but they are still in the same spirit and impart the same values. The novels continue to be widely read and widely available and ubiquitous in American culture, and that is all a testament to the strength of Laura Ingalls Wilder as a storyteller, but also just in realizing the kinds of things that her life entailed, and that it's an important chapter in the growth of the country that she is able to tell for all of us.
1: And great job as always by Greg, and a special thanks to Dr. Deidre Berzer, who lectures in history at Hillsdale College. Also a special thanks to Pamela Smith Hill, who is the editor of Pioneer Girl. And my goodness, what storytelling and what great reasons to tell a story. Laura Ingalls Wilder, in the end, wanted to memorialize her life, her rural life, her frontier life. And in so many ways, that's what we do in Our American Stories. We memorialize the lives of Americans. Laura Ingalls Wilder, her story, here on Our American Stories.
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7: From ABC News, I'm Dave Packer. The Supreme Court issuing some landmark rulings on the final day of its term. The High Court striking down President Trump's order attempting to end birthright citizenship. ABC's Mary Bruce.
8: Chief Justice John Roberts declaring citizenship then and now was the right to have rights, to freely participate in our political community. The framers of the 14th Amendment extended that promise to every freeborn person in this land. We keep that promise today. Justices Clarence Thomas, Neil Gorsuch, and Samuel Alito dissenting. Alito calling the decision a serious mistake.
7: And in a separate ruling, the Supreme Court upheld state bans on transgender girls from participating in girls and women's sports. A personal financial disclosure released Tuesday shows that in 2025, the year he returned to the White House, President Trump earned $2.2 billion, more than triple what he reported the year before. While it's a tragic scene in La Guaira, there have been some moments of joy inspiring rescue workers to keep searching for survivors buried in the rubble following those two strong earthquakes that shook the Venezuelan city last week. ABC's James Longman is there.
9: Dozens of international crews are here, not giving up, searching round the clock and sometimes finding the smallest survivors. This rescuer sharing a moment with the pup he saved before going right back to work.
7: Firefighters battling the Aspen Acres wildfire in southern Colorado, which started Monday morning, say progress is being made despite having no containment. Pueblo County Sheriff Dave Lucero.
10: Across the incident, firefighters have been making tremendous progress by slowing the fire's advance, protecting homes, and building those containment lines.
7: He says evacuations remain in place. Warning conditions are expected to get worse with winds picking up. World Cup action. Norway knocking out Ivory Coast to enter the round of 16. Norway now set to play Brazil in New York in the quarterfinals on Sunday. You're listening to ABC News.
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4: 7 million people currently enrolled in the Save Repayment Plan are going to have to choose a different plan now because that one's going away. There are only going to be two repayment plans going forward. But what it might mean, especially for some lower income borrowers, is that their monthly student debt payments will be higher. The other really big change here is that we're going to see new caps on how much people can borrow for graduate degrees.
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0: analog clock, or as he said, a watch, and get that ready as well. 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
2: From ABC News, I'm Dave Packer. President Trump was dealt a blow to end birthright citizenship. The Supreme Court Tuesday, siding with the long-held interpretation of the 14th Amendment that almost all persons born in the United States are citizens of the country. And the High Court upheld the state's rights to ban transgender athletes for competing in school sports not aligned with their sex at birth.
3: The justices allowing states to ban transgender girls and women from playing on women's teams. Citing both fairness and safety, Justice Brett Kavanaugh writes, states may maintain women's and girls' sports for biological females. In her partial dissent, Justice Sonia Sotomayor insisting it's not been proven that transgender student athletes categorically posed dangers to competitive fairness and safety.
2: ABC's Mary Bruce. A dangerous heat wave this week across much of the country. ABC meteorologist Samara Theodore.
4: And the thing about it is, very little relief is coming overnight. It's not just the heat, it's the wildfires as well. Breckenridge, Glen Rock, Cheyenne, Telluride, down to Winslow, Pueblo, we have a red flag warning in place.
2: Where was he the last 4 months? New Jersey Republican Representative Tom Kaine Jr. disclosed Tuesday was being treated for depression.
5: The doctors recommended that I remain in the hospital to address my illness. They explained to me that this would be the fastest way to recovery.
2: What's going on with Taylor Swift and Travis Kelce? There are what seem to be wedding-related activities being set up at New York's Madison Square Garden. ABC's Aaron Katursky.
6: The first one is Thursday afternoon at about 6 p.m., and that's supposed to be for about 100 people. The following day, on Friday, beginning at 4 p.m., 4 in the afternoon at MSG, there's a cocktail hour and then a 12-hour party that's supposed to run until 4 a.m. Saturday morning. That one's for about 1,000 people.
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0: is a concern if that additional data people are handing over gets breached. Mike Dubusky, ABC News.
1: In a court filing, attorneys for actress Blake Lively say Justin Baldoni's production company owes nearly $8 million in attorney's fees connected to a defamation lawsuit dismissed last year. It comes 2 weeks after a judge denied Lively's claim for damages against Baldoni, but allowed her to seek legal fees. Dave Packer, ABC News.
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2: 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Cash will not be awarded in lieu of merchandise or service. One entry per person per contest. 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
15: From ABC News, I'm Dave Packer. President Trump was dealt a blow to end birthright citizenship. The Supreme Court Tuesday siding with the long-held interpretation of the 14th Amendment that almost all persons born in the United States are citizens of the country. And the High Court upheld the state's rights to ban transgender athletes for competing in schools.

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14: From ABC News, I'm Sherry Preston. Dangerous heat settling in over much of the eastern half of the country. Over 100 million people are facing days of triple-digit heat and humidity, and that means a serious strain on power grids, trying to keep up with all the demands for air conditioning.
15: The order allows PJM, which services 13 states and Washington, D.C., to operate at maximum output without environmental concerns, as electricity demand skyrockets in the heat. Thousands of power outages already reported in Ohio.
14: ABC's Lana Muiz. In the west, the heat is coming from the ground, with more than 50 wildfires burning in 8 states. In the wake of the Supreme Court decision blocking the president's order trying to limit birthright citizenship, President Trump is now talking about making the change with a new law. ABC News legal contributor Sarah Isker says one of the justices hinted at that.
16: You had Justice Kavanaugh once again in the middle, saying that he thought the statute passed by Congress in 1940 and 1952 prevented Donald Trump from redefining birthright citizenship.

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0: 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We want to say, we see you.
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0: We see the positive role models that you are.
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1: So thank you for investing your time in us.
0: Thank you for protecting the integrity of the game, no matter what.
1: We hope you always know how much we appreciate you.
0: Because without you, this is just recess. It's not really a game.
1: Thank you for always making it possible for us to play the sports we love.
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0: Mexico fans wanted their team to win so badly during yesterday's game that they made excessive noise outside the hotel at which Ecuador's team was staying. And I guess you can say it worked. Mexico defeated Ecuador 2-0.
1: Oh, nice.
0: Learning.
1: Wow.
0: Yeah.
1: So impressed by your soccer terminology.
0: Oh, thank you. Thank you so much. I learned from the best.
1: Excessive noise, huh? Is that what they're calling it?
0: Yeah.
1: Excessive noise.
0: Honking horns,
1: banging
0: yelling.
1: Drums.
0: This is a slippery slope to start, though. I'm very competitive. Yeah. Like, if someone did this to America's team, I would almost like you want to start this? Because if you want to get competitive.
1: You want to fight?
0: I can get competitive. I'm just saying.
1: Love that, Nicole. 22 minutes after the hour.
2: The board recommends approving.
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6: Glad you're with us with the current heat wave in mind. HouseBeautiful.com put together a list of ways to cool down your home. There are the standard ones like close your windows, turn off the lights, maybe use attic insulation. Others, you might get an electric fan and then go one step further by putting a glass or bowl of ice water in front of the fan and sitting in front of that cool breeze. If there's a cool breeze at night, set one fan facing in on the side of your home receiving the wind, another fan facing out on the opposite end of the house. This will maximize the cooling power of a natural breeze. Also, make sure your ceiling fan rotates to the right, which will create a breeze that blows down on you. If you want to go next level, you can plant trees or install awnings to shade your windows. If you don't have AC, find public spaces that do, including movie theaters, malls, and libraries. Some towns also set up cooling centers. 8 minutes now in front of the hour on this morning. Once again, here's Nicole Murray.
5: And now, the

0: a first-time candidate, defeated veteran Congresswoman Diana DeGette in the Colorado Democratic primary. Quiroz thanking her supporters.
1: Denver voters of all ages, of all races, of all religions sent a clear message. We will not wait!
0: Colorado Attorney General Phil Weiser also defeated Senator Michael Bennett in their race to replace Governor Jared Polis.
2: Number three.
0: An 18-year-old employee has been killed and a customer was injured after a vehicle crashed into a bakery in Atascocita, Texas. Harris County Sheriff's Office Major Anthony McConnell said the driver hit the wrong pedal.
3: What we come to find is a vehicle drove into the business. We talked to the owner. He is an elderly male. Said he hit the wrong pedal, accelerated. He was planning on parking in front of the business.
0: In other news, a 23-month-old boy has been found dead inside an SUV outside a preschool in Plantation, Florida, after police said the father forgot to drop the child off at daycare. As of yesterday afternoon, police had not announced any charges. Mexico has ended a 40-year drought in the World Cup knockout round.
4: Julian Quiñones!
0: The call on Fox as Mexico takes the lead over Ecuador. The final score, 2-0. The U.S. is in action tonight at 8 p.m. Eastern. Taco Bell is offering free emotional support tacos to help fans during the World Cup. The Loss or Celebration Outcome Support, or LOCOS promotion, which runs through July 13th, gives reward members the chance to earn free tacos, merch, and other prizes by completing in-app challenges.
5: That's great.
0: Yeah, right?
5: Emotional support tacos.
0: If the U.S. loses tonight, I'm going to need like 10 tacos to get over that.
5: Oh, yeah, you're real dedicated to this. Yeah.
0: I'm rooting for the U.S. It's just hard. The games are on at like 10 p.m.
5: Coverage begins at like 6 o'clock Eastern time, 2 hours before kickoff. You'll be in bed by then already. I'm still rooting for them.
0: Nobody's I'm still passionate.
5: Not that much. 6 minutes in front of the hour.
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1: 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It's not really a game.
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0: president. I didn't think that I had time for it.
1: Kane said he entered the hospital for testing in the spring. Tinder says it has seen a significant increase in user activity during the World Cup, with matches rising 60% across the U.S. compared to the same period last year.
2: Well, like, you're interested in soccer, let's date? Is that basically what's happening here?
1: There's more people here, so there's more people to match with.
2: Oh.
1: So I kind of put, like, let's just go stand outside of a stadium and swipe and see what we find.
2: 22 minutes after the hour.
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0: every referee, umpire, and judge in high school sports. 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
1: We hope you always know how much we appreciate you.
0: Because without you, this is just recess. It's not really a game.
1: Thank you for always making it possible for us to play the sports we love.
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7: Glad you're with us. With the current heat wave in mind, housebeautiful.com put together a list of ways to cool down your home. There are standard ones like close your windows, turn off the lights, install attic insulation. Others, get an electric fan, go one step further and put a glass or bowl of ice water in front of the fan, then sit in front of that cool breeze. If there's a cool breeze at night, set one fan facing in on the side of your home receiving the wind and another facing out on the opposite end of the house. This will maximize the cooling power of a natural breeze. Also, make sure your ceiling fan rotates to the right, which will create a breeze that blows down on you. Turn that fan off when you leave the room. Next level stuff, planting trees or installing awnings to shade your windows. If you don't have air conditioning, by the way, find public places that do, including movie theaters, malls, libraries. Some towns even set up cooling centers. Also, depending on where you live, the low-income home energy assistance program can help you buy a window air conditioning unit. 8 minutes now in front of the hour on This Morning. Once again, here's Nicole Murray.
6: And now, the three big things you need to know. Number one.
8: The Supreme Court has struck down President Trump's attempt to curtail birthright citizenship, upholding the law that anyone born on U.S. soil is automatically a citizen. House Speaker Mike Johnson.
9: I'm very disappointed in that outcome. I think it subjects the country to serious challenges going forward, and we'll have to deal with it as a Congress.
8: The Supreme Court also ruled states can ban transgender women and girls from playing on female sports teams.
6: Number two.
8: Democratic Socialist

0: a Nothing Bundt cake store in Atascocita, Texas. Harris County Sheriff's Office Mayor Major Anthony McConnell.
1: He struck two people. One was struck and deceased on scene. One was either struck or struck by debris and injured. That was a customer. The customer was transported with minor injuries to a local hospital in stable condition.
0: Police said the driver, a man in his late 70s, accidentally hit the accelerator instead of the brake while trying to park. President Trump is calling on gas companies to lower their prices as crude oil drops amid the Iran war. Energy Secretary Chris Wright on Fox.
2: Gas prices are going to continue to go down. Yeah, there's a supply chain lag. That lower priced oil is just on its way to refineries. It hasn't hit gas stations yet. But he's a passionate communicator. He wants lower prices for Americans. And frankly, he's going to get them.
0: AAA data says the national average currently sits at roughly $3.85 per gallon. Prices peaked at $4.36 per gallon last month. Mexico has ended a 40-year drought in the World Cup knockout round.
3: Julian Quiñones, and so that's it, it is. Mexican magnificence!
0: The call on Fox as Mexico takes the lead over Ecuador. The final score, 2-0. The U.S. is in action tonight at 8 p.m. Eastern. 4th of July freebies are everywhere. Here's a few. Burger King loyalty members can get a Whopper for $2.50 on Saturday. Get a free original glazed donut on July 4th at Krispy Kreme. Mm.
4: Mexico won 2-0. We say 2-0, Nicole, not 2-0.
0: 2-0?
4: 2-0.
0: Okay.
4: Come on.
0: I'm making sure you're paying attention, Mr. June 31st.
4: It's World Cup time.
0: Okay.
4: 6 minutes in front of the hour.
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1: These statements have not been evaluated by the FDA. This product is not intended to diagnose, treat, cure, or prevent any disease.
2: Limits on how much you can borrow and most likely higher monthly payments. ABC's Elizabeth Schulze says new federal student loan rules go into effect today.
3: This is a big deal for people who are trying to figure out the best way to pay off their debt. There's fewer options to choose from. Maybe that's easier. But one other side effect of this, we've been talking to a lot of loan experts who say that borrowers, especially lower income borrowers, could end up seeing higher monthly payments under these two new options that are being offered.
2: In addition to knocking down President Trump's attempts at getting rid of birthright citizenship, the Supreme Court also this week upheld state bans on transgender girls from participating in girls and women's competitive sports. Here's ABC's Devin Dwyer.
4: A number of women's rights advocates are celebrating it as protection for women's sports. Of course, the president, who's campaigned on these issues, sees it as a quote-unquote big win. But no question for families that are going to be directly affected by these bans that will now take effect. It's devastating, and especially for Becky Pepper Jackson, who I had the chance to spend some time with. This is going to push her out of a sport that she has found a lot of meaning and friendship in.
2: Jackson filed one of the original lawsuits in the case. A breakaway group of traditionalist Catholics directly defying Pope Leo by consecrating four bishops without consent today. They risk excommunication, but it was their sacred duty, they said. They oppose modernizing reforms in the church. Sherry Preston, ABC News.
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10: And a happy Wednesday morning to all. It is the Ag Meter, Nick Papagni, along with Sir Josh McGill. Josh, it's Wednesday. The Ag Meter has put the flag up on the house. It's almost America's birthday.
11: Yeah, we're so close. So really, most of us, I think, have two more days of work before we get to celebrate, start the weekend and celebrate America's birthday.
10: Now, I am going to be on our Friday show because we're not going to be on, of course, Saturday. I will be doing fireworks inside the office. I guess the over and should I turn open the windows? We're just, because fireworks indoors is probably not a great idea. I take that back. Do not copy the Ag Meter. Do them outside, right?
11: Yeah, I don't know if you should be doing fireworks indoors. I think these foam sound panels we have up are a little flammable.
10: Yeah. Maybe what I'll do, I'll put them on the big screen TV I have in my office, and I'll just put some fireworks on there. So
11: A safer bet, yep.
10: Yeah. Are you excited for we're going to talk more, because I'm already excited. This is a big thing. America's birthday. I think some of the people I see in the World Cup are more excited about America sometimes than some of the Americans live here. And I just don't understand. We live in the greatest country in the whole wide world. People are fighting to get in. They're not fighting to leave. They're fighting to get in here.
11: Oh, I know. It's, you see other people around the world that, really admire our country. And it's sad to me when you hear Americans that don't understand that this is the

0: the greatest country in the world and don't understand, you know, why we had people pouring across our borders in the previous administration, because people want to come here from around the world. Now, we can't let them just come here all free willy-nilly, but it is. It's the greatest country in the world. It's the land of opportunity, and we're all blessed to be Americans.
1: Amen. Well, the American Farm Bureau, the president, Zippy Duvall, and we're going to speak, you know, this is kind of a blends in with labor here in the United States with the ag industry. The Farm Bureau is strongly supporting securing the Agricultural Workforce Act. Let me ask you, I'm going to give you this little bit, little trivia for you, because I think a lot of people say, hey, Agmeter, how come Americans, how come people living in the United States just don't work in the ag industry? Well, I'll tell you, here's a good little stat. Out of 415,000 applications in the ag industry, how many domestic applications out of 415,000 applied?
0: Is it price of right rules?
1: Price of right, yes.
0: Okay, so as long as I don't go over, I win if I'm closest, yeah, right? All right.
1: You can win the toaster oven, yes.
0: I'm going to go with 5 applicants.
1: Well, I'm going to see you. That's pretty close. You're very close. 182. Isn't that crazy to think about? Out of 415,000, only 182 applied. I think that's just fascinating. This is why we have to work with our labor immigration. With the H-2A program, tell me about that. What do you think?
0: Yeah, so House Agriculture Committee Chairman Glenn Thompson has been rolling out this week the changes for the H-2A program. It's called the Securing Agriculture's Workforce Act. This would expand it where workers, instead of being strictly tied to seasonal work, they could be permits for up to 350 days. So this is big, especially for industries like dairy, livestock, and other year-round agricultural operations, because they, you know, didn't qualify for this because they need workers for not just seasonal work, but, I mean, cows are producing milk year-round. So this is huge for them. It also allows for multi-year labor certification, so that's big if you have a dairy and you can get, you know, a reliable workforce and have them for years on your farm. So really big. The other thing I love about this that we're not used to hearing in California farming, but the bill is also making several changes aimed at reducing costs and paperwork for farmers.
1: Interesting. And we're going to try to get Chairman Thompson on as well, because that's they're in the middle of everything and they do such a great job for all the farming. I think this is fantastic. Now, this has nothing to do with the hospitality industry or people building houses. This is a whole nother structure, right, Josh?
0: Yeah, that's all under the H-2B program, which isn't part of this Securing America's Workforce Act. At least that's my understanding, that H-2B is not in any way included in what they're working on, which makes sense. This is the House Agriculture Committee on Agriculture that's rolling this out.
1: And it just seems like it's been on and off about the labor issues in California, because we had, we talked San Diego for the Farm Bureau, and that people have to drive so far, same with Monterey. So it's a tough one. People have to drive far away. It's tough to get the workers sometime.
0: Well, and that's another industry that's going to benefit from this is nursery operations, because nursery operations most of the time are a year-round thing. It's not, you know, they might have some extra seasonal work certain times of year, but for the most part, they need that workforce year-round, just like dairy farmers do and a lot of livestock producers as well.
1: And for the labor, the issue is, if you're right, that is great for them. They don't have to worry about, okay, in 3 months, what are we going to do? We have to go find something. Well, today we're going to talk with Abe Isaac from AgriLiquid, and we're going to talk the trees. And the trees, is, I'm going to explain when we come back. Don't go anywhere on your Wednesday morning. You're listening to the AgNet News Hour with the AgMeter and Josh. We will be right back.

0: The Growing Edge on Agnet West Radio Network is brought to you by Valent USA, makers of Zeal MVP Miticide. 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
1: Welcome back on your Wednesday morning. The Ag Meter and Sir Joss. We're going to talk with Abe Isaac from AgroLiquid. Now, what Abe is, I call him the trainer of trees. So if I come from the athletic world, and you have to have your athlete prime condition, especially when the heat comes. I've seen so many athletes, they fall apart when it gets hot because they're not used to the heat. Well, Abe's going to talk about trees with potassium, calcium, and what to do to get this tree going. Here we go. My next guest, we're going to go to Reedley, the legendary Reedley, Abe Isaac, who's been farming for peaches, plum, nectarine for a long, long time. Abe, you're a farmer. Welcome to the show. How are you?
2: Thank you. I'm very well. You know, life has been good. Father's Day was wonderful, and enjoying the good summer heat.
1: I love the, yeah, it's going to get warm now. That's a good question. Abe, of course, Abe Isaac with AgroLiquid, and we are expecting to have a big hot July and hot August. What does that do for Abe Isaac and AgroLiquid?
2: It really opens up the door for growers to make sure that they are keeping their potassium levels up in their trees and things like that so that they can weather through this hot weather, if you will, get through the stress of it. So we're out just talking to growers and talking to retail partners and stressing the importance of that and being proactive instead of reactive.
1: Well, we're talking with Abe Isaac, who's the certified crop advisor for AgroLiquid. And, of course, let's go back in the spring. We had a very hot March. We had a rainy April. We had some rain in May, but everything's early this year. What does that do for peaches, plum, nectarines, almonds, all the things you're working with?
2: Things are still ahead of where they were. Where they normally would be at this time of year. So growers are getting ready for harvest maybe a couple of weeks ahead of normal. But by the time we get to harvest, I think that door will close a little bit so that things will be a little bit closer to normal. But for the peaches and plums and nectarine guys, it's actually been pretty good because it gives you that many more days to market that product and get it into the marketplace. And so you'd think 3-4 days, 5 days, it's not that big of a deal, but that is a huge deal. And when you have that much more opportunity to be in the marketplace and to control the way that product is put into the pipeline, it works really, really well for them. And it's compared to years where we've been late and things just pile up and fall on top of each other, and then you end up with a glut. So it's a much better controlled marketing situation. Growers can deal with that and look at hopefully a better bottom line come this fall.
1: We're talking with Abe Isaac from AgroLiquid, and you're right. A lot of the tree fruit growers I talk with, they're saying, hey, tell everyone to go get your tree fruit down, because when it's over, we're going to be so early this year, you might not see it when you think you're going to see it maybe in August.
2: Yeah. You know, when I was first starting a tree fruit, we used to start at the end of May, and by the middle of August, the whole thing is over. But the blessings that we have now with all of the genetics that we've come up with and creating new varieties, starting in April, and we're able to go well into September and maybe even into early October. But yeah, the end of that season might not be there because it's going to be done earlier. And also, you know, with the El Nino coming in, and they're saying it's a big one and powerful one, and we might have some late summer storms come through. That can also change the availability of that fruit and the marketability of it. So, yeah, jump on it and get your fruit down while it's in there.
1: Abe, you're like a trainer for the tree, because I come from the sports world, and athletes got to be on top of their game when it comes to nutrition. Well, that's what you do for trees.
2: Yes, and when you're coming into a season like this, it's like every season in the summer, and it starts to get hot, the number one thing that I see out there is stress going on with these trees with this heat. When it gets about 85 degrees or warmer, that tree and that plant really start to react to that in a negative way. And if we're not prepared for that and helping that tree be

0: prepared for that. That stress factor can become a very serious thing. Increased stress reduces yield, just like not getting the proper nutrition on, the phosphorus, the potassium, your trace nutrients. If you don't have that in place before these events happen, you're going to be caught playing catch up. And it's very difficult in a situation with permanent plantings to get caught up once you're behind. So we've always got to be looking at our soil tests, tissue tests, and finding out where we've been, where we're headed. And another key thing to always be looking at is what's in your water and making sure that you have good water tests and you're aware of how much nitrogen is in that water and how much calcium is coming in there through bicarbonates and things like that, so that you're ready to, when you put your nutrients in there, they work the best or picked up.
1: We're talking with Abe Isaac from AgroLiquid, he's talking outstanding today for you. Soil health is huge, sodium, water quality. Those are all big factors, especially when it's cooled and all of a sudden the heat comes, right?
0: Oh, man, very much so. We see that all the time where you go out and look at we'll use almonds for an example. You go out there and you see the leaves being scorched on the outside of the leaf and it starts to defoliate. And you can look at it and say, oh, my goodness, we need more water on here. But the ground is wet. You've got good moisture in there. What's really causing that? And that is sodium. And we see that so often here in the Central San Joaquin Valley. And with the droughts that we've had over the last 20 years, it has exacerbated that. And so we've seen sodium issues start to creep up. And if you're not doing things like putting calcium in that soil and helping leach some of that sodium out through the root zone, I'm making sure there's enough potassium in that tree. You end up with leaves that can't take the trigger pressure of the heat. They explode and it ends up with death. And that's when you get the leaves falling off and things like that. And when you see that, at that point, it's, can I limit this damage? You can't fix it for that year. You're looking at, well, I got to fight this next year so this doesn't happen. So that's why I always tell growers, be proactive in what you're doing. When it's cool, when it's nice weather out there, make sure that you have everything in place so that when it does turn hot, that tree can just keep right on going and keep producing. Because when the heat comes in, that shock of that shuts that plant down and it wants to stop growing. And if you've got that good potassium in there, it takes a little bit longer in the day before it will shut down from the heat, and it fires back up in the evening when it cools back off a little bit sooner. Couple hours a day of doing that, you run that over a month, you pick up 4 or 5 actually more growing days of good benefit of that plant respirating and producing sugars and increasing that crop and that yield. And stone fruit, that's your fruit size, that's your stamina and market and putting it in the cold storage and it holding there. And when the customer gets it, they get a much better product. Or your almonds filling up and the nuts filling up just a little bit heavier than what they have in the past. You increase that yield.
1: It really is amazing how you can compare athletes to trees, because if you're an athlete and you're eating potato chips and soda and you expect to go run a marathon, you're not going to last. It's the same thing in the trees, Josh.
2: Yeah, absolutely. You need good nutrition and good conditions too.
1: Yeah, no question about it. And you wonder why, my kid's not working, performing. Well, look at what he's putting in his body. The same thing with trees. Let's take a break because Abe is on his game today. Don't go anywhere in your Magic Wednesday. We will be right back.

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7: Welcome back on your Wednesday morning. Had my orange juice. I'm getting ready for birthday week. The Ag Meter, I want to warn you, I'm going to have a lot more energy, I think, heading into the weekend because I'm already fired up for its 250th. Let's go back to Abe talking about trees, nutrition. Here we go. We're talking with Abe Isaac from AgriLiquid, the legendary family of Reedley, the Isaacs. If you know, if you're in Reedley, you know the Isaacs. And Abe, you talk almonds, whole spread is early, citrus is early. Everything is early this year. How about specialty crops? You do that. Tomatoes, are they early as well?
8: Not as much because you plant that, and that's a transplant in that same time frame. Now the heat units go in there, they grow faster, and your days for harvest get a little bit shorter, which can be a negative thing because of, again, you have less days for that plant to grow and to pick things up. But most things like that tend to weather through it, if you will, and you might gain a few days on that, but it's not something that's affects nearly as much as things as stone fruits and citrus and things like that, which are permanent planted and grow on these cycles and react to them. So, you know, when we had this February, we had warm weather, and then obviously in March it was very warm. The bloom happened so fast and so quick, and instead of being spread out over 3 or 4 weeks, it was 10, 12 days, 14 days, and petal fall was there, and things start moving. But you've always got to be worried about heat stress, especially in tomatoes, and getting those tomatoes exposed to direct sunlight and getting that burn and getting that reduced yield, and especially the quality. So there's a lot of things that a grower can do. Supplement that, encourage that plant to continue to respirate and do what it needs to do. The heat knocking it back too far.
7: We're talking with Abe Isaac from AgriLiquid. Well, we're heading into America's birthday, July 4th. It's going to be a big year. What would you tell all the farmers out there that the heat's coming? What should they be looking for heading into July?
8: Well, right now, in June and July, especially in our stone fruits, the plant is, the tree is really starting to decide, okay, what's going to be a vegetative bud and what's going to be a reproductive bud. If you are short on potassium in your micros, especially at this time of year, you're going to get the heat stress. But that plant will take nutrients that it needs for creating reproductive buds and take that off and say, nope, we're just to survive. And it doesn't do that. And a classic example of that is not stone fruit, but pistachios. You go out there, you have this huge crop, you have 7,000-8,000 pounds out there growing. And next year you go out there and you got 600. Why is that? Well, a big factor of that is that plant looks at that and instead of growing the buds that it needs, it strips the nutrition out of it and says, I gotta horse out all of this huge crop I've got on here. So the next year you come out there and there's no

0: there's no nets. It's I know it's expensive and it's time consuming, but getting out there and getting a couple extra foliar sprays on there, if you're going through there with pesticides, catch that right. Feed that tree so that next year you're set up, because at this point, you've got a crop. It is what it is. We've always got to be looking at next year and growing two crops at one time and not just one crop at a time. That way we set ourselves up for year after year of success.
1: This is great stuff, Abe, from AgroLiquid. So, Abe, if they have any questions for Abe Isaac, where, how do they get a hold of you? Because I know they're pulling the truck over right now, ready to write it down.
0: Well, they can call me direct on my cell, 559-240-1987. You can email me at abe.isaac@agroliquid.com. And obviously, you can go to our website as well. We've got a lot of great information, a lot of great research that we've been doing across the country to back up what we our claims, and that's agroliquid.com.
1: Oh, that's beautiful. And, of course, 240-1987. That's the year you're born, 1987?
0: Yeah, I wish.
1: Well, Abe, anything else you want to say before we let you go? This is good.
0: Well, I just want to remind growers again, and we've talked about it already, but sodium is the silent killer out there, and it reduces yield, it reduces quality, and it pays dividends back to deal with that. So being proactive, sodium is in the soil, calcium to help leach that out, sulfur is another good one for that, and then making sure that you've got a good potassium in that tree so that when that heat comes in and it says, I need potassium, it's already full. It's not going to go out there and just grab whatever it can. It likes sodium more than it likes potassium. It's easier for it to take up. So keep an eye on that sodium.
1: I think all farming and ag people all join forces together. If you have any questions for Abe Isaac, call him at 559-240-1987. Abe, this has been great. Thank you so much for joining us today.
0: You're welcome. Thank you for having me. It was a pleasure.
1: Abe Isaac from AgroLiquid. And Josh, that's some key, crucial stuff for your tree, especially heading into hot July and hot August.
2: Yeah, absolutely. It's a thing. And like you said, looking at next year's crop as well, because you're taking care of a multi-year crop, and you got to keep that in mind, especially when we have a real hot summer.
1: For farmers, the trees are your athletes. Take care of them. We're going to take a break. We're going to come back and talk one of my favorite people in the whole wide world, David Tungapaw. Don't go anywhere. He's the best. You're listening to the AgNam News Hour on your Magic Wednesday. We will be right back.
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1: Welcome back. On your Wednesday morning, it is the Ag Meter. It is Sir Josh. One of my favorite people in the whole wide world is the former Fresno State tight end, David Tungapaw. And David is all over the national headlines for California, the good, bad, and ugly of California. He fights for farmers like no other. Let's go to the interview with David. Our next guest, one of my favorite guys in the whole wide world, former Bulldog, Fresno State Bulldog, this District 8 Assemblyman, David Tungapaw, here in the Central Valley. David, welcome to the show. How are you?
5: I'm doing well, Nick. It's always great to join you and try to provide a good update to everybody around listening.
1: Well, David, you do such a great job. You're a national guy for California, and you are a nightmare.

0: for our politicians in California, because you tell it like it is, you bring common sense, and you got to be driving them crazy.
1: You know, that's the part that I have learned while I've been in Sacramento, is the two things is math is subjective and doing the right thing isn't good enough. And I think math is pretty definite and I prefer to do the right thing. So maybe that's why we don't get along.
0: Well, that's why I love this show. We try to get the fair and balanced so that they can decide how bad California is. Now, we just got explain to everyone. We just got a midnight. Seems like tax went through the system. What's this new tax that's going to kill California?
1: This is the part that we've got to update everybody on, is right now the state of California has record revenue and a record budget. We've never actually had more money available to us, and now they're bringing on record taxes. They're planning to raise taxes for every single business in the entire state of California. So if you use commercial QuickBooks, or if you use commercial Adobe, Photoshop, any type of pre-written software, there will be a new tax on that service. And so that is something that everyday business owners on the ag sector, if you do your taxes on QuickBooks, that QuickBook cost is about to go up. And so that is something that they did in the middle of midnight. For some reason, we decided to vote on the budget around 10 p.m., mainly because they are derelict and negligent on their ability. Or I believe is actually there's a significantly more nefarious position, and that is they wanted it in at night so that way people wouldn't be there and people wouldn't see what's happening, which is why I wanted to make sure that I was updating everybody so they could see these midnight tax raises on a record budget in a record revenue year is something that the state of California is currently doing. And if we have more money available to us than ever before, why do we have to raise taxes? Why can't we just live within our own means and actually pay for everything? And if they're going to opine about the federal cuts and the federal administration, well, cuts typically metastasize and they're very reflective on the budget. We would be short in certain areas, but we have a record budget. So their argument falls flat on its face when they're making the justification for why they need this. I just don't get it.
0: We're talking with David Tongopol, the Assemblyman, just District 8 in Tulare or Central Valley here. He does such a fabulous job. And David, there's more corruption every day with our governor. And I think the great taxpayers of California are going, is something ever going to happen?
1: I believe that the investigation is currently happening right now. And here's the part where everybody's trying to politicize that, and even the governor's trying to politicize it. This investigation was actually opened up by the Biden administration. And you've got to be doing something really bad, or there's got to be a whole lot of smoke for the Biden administration to get off of their butts and actually do something about it. And they went after one of their own by opening this investigation, because the amount of nonprofit dehested payments, which means the governor met with somebody, whether say it's a business, and he tells that business, I need you to donate $100,000, not to my campaign, but to this nonprofit organization of my choosing. And then you will, you know, we can talk about it. That's called a behested payment. And apparently the governor has over $300 million of behested payments to nonprofits that appear to work with his wife's nonprofit and production company. Also, it looks like those same companies got kickback contracts for public works projects and everything else. So is he selling is he influence peddling right now his position as the governor of the richest state in the richest country in the history of the world, and putting it on the backs of our taxpayers for his personal gain? It certainly looks like that, and I think that's why this investigation is open.
0: David Tongopol is a former Fresno State Bulldog, and he's a Bulldog now battling for California. Josh, there's so much going on. We need people like David, because sometimes the mainstream media just covers it up. This is why we love our show and people like David Tongopol.
2: Yeah, that was interesting. I did not realize the Biden administration was the one that had opened that investigation. I think, like David said, that says a lot.
0: Yeah, I'm sure the Newsom campaign people were not happy about that, and they probably tried to hide that story. But this is why we need more political people who are not afraid to tell it like it is. We've got to bring back common sense, and this is why this show, I want you to decide what David Tongopol is saying today, because this is some good stuff. And then you can spread it.

0: to your neighbors this weekend on 4th of July and tell them, what do you think of California? How are you happy with the direction we're going? This is what you have to talk to your neighbors about.
1: Yeah, and this new business tax is just appalling. I don't understand why California, you know, in Sacramento, they think they just need to continue to make it harder and more expensive to do business. I, you know, also recently read they're adding something, a bill now where restaurants that have, I think it was more than 10 locations, if they have one location in California, though, they're going to be required now to list on their menu all of the, I don't remember what it was, top 9 or top 10 allergens for every bit of food, or have a QR code. But if you have a QR code, you also have to have a separate paper menu that you can hand people for the people that don't have smartphones.
0: I'm just wondering myself, do people really care about that? I don't. I go to a restaurant, I know what I get. It is what it is. Whatever's in the meal, I'm eating it. I'm not going to go, I had no idea. I'm going to leave the restaurant. I just think it's just another way of California doing crazy things.
1: Yeah, and I mean, I get people have allergies, but you know, I have lots of friends. I have family with food allergies, and they're just very good about when they go to the restaurant and order something, they, you know, say, hey, I have a milk allergy. You know, does this contain any milk? And the restaurant is obviously required to then tell you or leave milk out of the dish. But the idea now that it's going to have to be printed on the menu, I mean, menus are already busy enough as it is. And now you're going to have to list, you know, 8 or 9 things that are in it that, and some of it's going to be so silly. Like the, if there's ice cream on the menu now, they're going to have to say contains milk. Like, obviously it contains milk. I just don't understand why California thinks they need to regulate stuff like this. And like, we're not smart enough to keep ourselves safe if we have a food allergy. They're putting us in a bubble. They want us to all be bubble boys and be so safe. And I'm sorry, but I do not need the California government to keep me safe.
0: 100%. I think if you do have food allergies, I will bet everybody who's doing the, if you're at the table ordering, you're going to ask the waiter or waitress, hey, how about this? And they're going to tell you. So I don't think they need to put it all over and put a billboard out in the restaurant for this. It's just crazy. The other thing, July 1st, as we know, the new California gas tax goes in. We still don't know where the highest gas state in the land. We still don't know where all this money technically goes to. We do know it doesn't go to all the roads and the highways here in California because they're a mess.
1: No, it's going to build our high-speed rail that's almost finished, right?
0: We know that, and it's paying for all the people that are not citizens here. So we, and everything, there's always more taxes going in because we got to take care of all the illegal spending we got going on. But hopefully we'll find out in November, will that end? Let's take a break. We'll come back more with David Tongapol, the outstanding assemblyman from the Tulare area. We will be right back.
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0: picked up by winner within 2 weeks of when the prize is won during regular business hours, Monday through Friday, 8:30 a.m. to 5 p.m., excluding holidays, at 3620 Sacramento Street, Suite 204, San Luis Obispo, California. 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
1: Welcome back on your Wednesday morning. Thanks for hanging out with us. You have plenty of options. You're making us part of your morning. We really appreciate that. Talk with David Tongelbaugh, who's all over the national news about California. He started on our show, and we just made him a star. That's it. Now, David is just off and running, but he loves to come on and talk farming and ag. Let's go back to David's interview. We're talking with David Tongelbaugh. David, he's either very bright, he knows what he's doing, or he's very stupid. Eventually, something's going to have to give on that.
2: That's the part where I think what gave already and why this is actually something that's really starting to appear is because the governor's chief of staff was convicted and caught of corruption with Javier Becerra's former chief of staff. So what I want people to really realize is Governor Newsom, his right hand, the person that is closest to him, that if you cannot get a meeting with the governor unless you go through the chief of staff, has already been convicted of corruption. Javier Becerra is the potential next chief of staff or next governor of California, hopefully not. His chief of staff was charged and convicted of corruption. Now they took plea deals. And I think within those plea deals, the Department of Justice wants the bigger fish. And there's only one bigger fish higher than that. And we all know where that's going. And so that's where I think the ball is dropped. And now we're just waiting to see what's about to happen.
1: We're talking with David Tongelbaugh, the District 8 Assemblyman in Tulare, Fresno. He's everywhere. He's just fantastic. But we see Los Angeles. We saw Spencer Pratt. They've kind of taken that away from him. California doesn't do homework, especially in the solar panels. They're burning. The lithium batteries are burning. We don't do our homework. What happens if a catastrophe happens? And now we're seeing it with bad air. People have to live through this.
2: Well, it's one of the big issues that we have in the state today is we have all these emergency or these climate policies, and we're pushing solar and we're pushing electrification and we're pushing this, but we haven't done any of the emergency preparations for that. You can't put water like our fire trucks, which spray water on an electric fire. You can't do that on a battery. And yet we haven't prepped what we should do first, the emergency services personnel, to have the ability to address if an emergency happens. The reason why these major battery manufacturing companies and facilities are actually going up in smoke is because there's no ability to actually service the emergency when an emergency happens. And that's the issue with the state of California, is that we've essentially put the cart 10 million years before the horse. And now the horse has aged out, died, and was cremated, and we're trying to get it to do something. So we've really got to think about this way in a reasonable and a responsible way. Unfortunately, that's not what this legislature is looking at doing. That's not what the local electeds are looking at doing. And we're going to be stuck in this really dangerous position. Because think about this. If that's what's happening in LA County, imagine in our forest, in the Sierras, a Tesla car gets in a car accident, crushes the battery sparks an electrical fire. We don't have certain personnel. They actually don't really have the technology just yet to put out those battery fires. The way that they do it is they let them exhaust all of their energy and then try to figure out what they can do. So that, to me, is the most irresponsible thing a government could do, and that's not being able to provide safety for the community.
1: Well, David Tongelbaugh, there's another, I think California doesn't do their homework, because I know there's 17 other states right now leading the charges in Nebraska about the California recyclable plastic that's coming up, because you have to have special rules to work with California. And what happens, it hurts California, it hurts farming. They want to be 100% recyclable when it comes to plastic. That's impossible. That's not going to happen. You go into a grocery store, everything's plastic. I just think the rest of the states are finally waking up about the California. Just another tax is going to go on, David.
2: You're 100% right. Again, this is part of that legislation where they're really putting the cart before the horse. But not only that,

0: it's not feasible. Like there's no ability to do it, because a lot of those changes should technically be made at the federal level, because corporations, companies, and businesses can't just operate, you know, that only fits California standards, and then all 49 other states have this different standard. And while we can look at different ways to get plastics or find different technologies, we should be incentivizing, but instead we're weaponizing legislation, telling the farmers, packers, and haulers that we're going to punish you if you don't follow our rules and regulations. And they're just asking, how do I follow your rules and regulations if none of the technology even exists? And that's the part where this government, again, is really out of control. It's we are trying to mitigate everything. We're trying to do things that are, again, not reasonable. And it's our biggest issue. It's our biggest issue that there are an infinite number of problems, and the government is actually making those problems worse by outright bans, by outright getting rid of things, when we should be incentivizing corporations and companies that could probably help us out with our end goals and actually do a lot better work.
1: We need to rewind what David just said, because we're doing we want to put in programs that don't even exist.
2: Well, yeah, and like you said, you know, weaponizing this instead of incentivizing it doesn't make sense, and you're just going to lead to the early demise of these businesses. You're going to continue to have businesses leaving the state of California. The other point he made there that I thought was spot on, and I think kind of embodies what's wrong in California currently since the Trump administration, is that if something like that, if we're going to try to move to less plastics, that needs to be federal, you know, a federal movement and a way to incentivize us to move to less plastic. But California doesn't agree with the federal government right now, doesn't like the federal government. So they're trying to take these matters into their own hands. But the problem is we have interstate commerce, and it's violating interstate commerce by making regulations like this. And that's why they're getting sued over it.
1: And there's 17 other states who cannot work with California, and they're bringing it up. They're finally calling us to the table. So yes, it's so many things going on, and it always starts with California. Let's take a break. David Tongapong is on his game today. We will be right back.

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2: Welcome back, everyone, on your Wednesday morning. We're talking with David Tongapol, and he's bringing up things that I don't think you're going to hear a lot in the mainstream media. He's bringing up common sense about California. Let's go back to the interview. I would bet, David Tongapol, when you go to Sacramento, because you do such a great job fighting for our Central Valley, the other politicians see the former tight end of Fresno State walk in like, oh, we can't work with that because he's too good. But you look at we have a huge election. It's going to be Steve Hilton versus Becerra. Is Chad Bianco stepped on board, and is he going to be backing Steve Hilton? Because you know the other side, they're all going to jump on board with Becerra. How's that going?
3: Yeah, I believe Chad stated in a couple of the debates that he was going to back whoever was the Republican candidate. So, I mean, I would assume so. It's time right now that we get everybody together, because when we look at this election that just happened in New York, and four Democratic socialists who believe in the asset seizures of independent businesses and private citizens are now elected to Congress on top of one of the richest cities, the richest city in the entire United States, now has a socialist mayor. If we think that they're not coming for us, we're completely wrong. So you can't sit on the sidelines. You can't wait. Nobody's coming to save you.

0: for Assembly is on there as well. They can get involved. Tell them to get involved on the voter ID initiative. That's a really easy one for them to get involved with. So if they just look up voter ID California, they can sign up and actually have a chance to fight back. We've got to have voter ID first, which will be on the ballot in November to correct a lot of these election laws. And then once we have that, we can really start going on the offense and changing the state to a balanced position.
1: And I tell everyone, it's America's birthday coming up in a few weeks. Spread the word when you're out doing the fireworks. Because, David, we got to spread the word. This is why I love this show. We're fair and balanced, but we want you to decide what you think about California, where I think sometimes the mainstream media does not do that.
0: You're exactly right. And that's why a lot of people are actually turning to social media and different news outlets, because they just don't have trust in media. I mean, imagine this. Media has a less approval rating than Congress. I didn't think anybody could be hated worse than Congress.
1: Before we let you go, I know you're a busy guy with the protests, and you do what you got to do, but telling the ag and farm community around California, what do you tell them heading into the summer and heading to the election?
0: Yeah, I'm telling them to, like I said, be prepared, get involved. You know, they've seen the signs up and down the 99. If that's the bare minimum you could do, that helps even getting the word out. But contact your family. Look, if they've got all this ballot harvesting and everything else that's happening right now, they could do it too. They may not like it, and I don't like it either, but that can only change if we start winning elections. And we've got to think about it this way. California is getting everything it voted for. And so for me, in the minority party, what I think about this is I never blame those who are in charge, because what am I going to blame them for? Winning and doing everything they said they were going to do? But I'm going to look at us and say, how can we not be crazy? So I want to get active. I want to get involved. I want them to come out and support. And I want them also to show up. We've got amazing congressional members in our Central Valley as well that need their help. The change in California runs right through the Central Valley. And that's the part where we need as many people as possible. Bring their kids, get them out, show up, and let's go to work.
1: David, you do such a great job, too, fighting for the water in California. Water means everything. Oil and gas means everything. Keep up the great work, David, and we love when you come on.
0: Well, I always appreciate you, Nick. Anytime you need me, I'm going to try to make it work, but we're fighting like hell up here.
1: Well, I'm on your team, so anything I can do, I'm just let me know. David, thank you so much. David Tongapol, outstanding. You know, he said it perfectly, Sir Josh, that we can't get mad at the politicians. They're saying right now what they say when they go in there. And then we go, oh, I can't believe that. He's horrible. He knew. He told you what he was going to do when he got to office, and they're doing it.
2: Yeah, like you said, you get what you vote for, and that's the thing. You can't be mad at them for doing what they said they were going to do, and you know, you're getting mad at them for winning. And the only way to stop that is to get out and vote, and don't let them win in the first place.
1: Well, for the election for governor, we've gone through the regular season, again, sports thinking. We've gone through the playoffs. We're in the Super Bowl now, and it's Becerra versus Steve Hilton. This is the Super Bowl ballot right now. Do we want to change California? We know what Becerra is going to do. He's going to keep just like what Newsom's doing. No changes. So if you think California is rocking and rolling, if you're happy with everything, then that's your guy. If not, you want to make a change? Well, then you got to go to Steve Hilton. That's your big choice. And it's so clear. It's really, it's that different of thinking between the two.
2: Yeah, it is. And that's what he, you know, what David said there at the end. If, you know, we should be able to beat crazy, and we should. It's, you know, crazy policy after crazy policy coming out of Sacramento under this Democrat leadership. So, you know, let's see what the other side can do. Let's, you know, just try something different at this point. I think what we've been trying now isn't working. We've been trying it for over 10 years now. It's still not working. So let's just try something different.
1: Yeah, we've had, what, 8 governors since 1959, and the last 15 years have been just the complete opposite of those 4. So this is a great show. I want to thank Abe Isaac from AgriLiquid and, of course, David Tongapol, the outstanding assemblyman here in the Central Valley. We will be back tomorrow. Another exciting show getting ready for America's birthday. Have a great Wednesday, everyone. The Ag Meter, Sir Josh. See you tomorrow.
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1: From ABC News, I'm Sherry Preston. President Trump taking questions from reporters before boarding the new Air Force One this morning for a trip to North Dakota. One of those questions involved recent financial disclosures that show the president's made more than $2 billion since starting his second term. He says the money is invested for him.
2: I've made a lot of money before I became president, and they invest my money, and I don't talk to them. I don't even speak to them. So I have many people, I don't know what they call closed accounts or something. You put your money in, and that's it. I don't talk to them. They're big institutions.
1: ABC's Jay O'Brien with more from the Capitol.
3: The scale of Trump and his family business ventures is unprecedented for an American president. His new disclosure report was over 900 pages long, compared to just 17 pages for Vice President J.D. Vance. President Biden's financial disclosure covering the year before he left office was 11 pages long. The White House has repeatedly denied any conflicts of interest and insists the president only acts in the best interest of the American people, pointing to the fact that his assets are in a trust. It's not a traditional hands-off blind trust, but one controlled by his children.
1: A 15-term Democratic incumbent losing her Colorado primary to a progressive newcomer, says ABC national correspondent Stephen Portnoy.
4: The result in the Denver area district ends the congressional career of Diana DeGette, who has served in the House since 1997. She was defeated by a challenger who was born that same year. Milot Kiros, who emigrated from Ethiopia as an infant, is the latest member of the Democratic Socialists of America to oust a Democratic incumbent. Republicans point to Kiros's comment in a local news interview that the 9/11 attacks were an inevitable consequence of America destabilizing the Middle East.
1: A ship has run aground in the Strait of Hormuz while using a route not approved by Iran. Extreme heat pushing from the Midwest into the Northeast with triple-digit temperatures expected through the 4th of July. Today marks 1 week since the earthquakes in Venezuela, the death toll nearly 2,000 people. You're listening to ABC News.
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1: Three major egg producers have admitted to price fixing.
9: The states and federal government claim Calmean Foods, Versova, and Hickman's Egg Ranch secretly communicated to increase what consumers paid for eggs between June 2022 and March 2025. Average prices soared to a record high of more than $6 per dozen early last year, with some shoppers paying even more.
1: ABC's Sophie Flay, the fine, $3 million and a

0: And once again, away we go. Good morning and welcome to a Wednesday. I'm Andy Morris, and this is First Look. We are ready to delve into some of the big stories out there today and keep you informed of what's going on, also some of the local events that are happening. In fact, we're going to start off our chat with Terry Vanish from the city of Atascadero. Terry will be joining us here in just a little bit, talk about some of the things that are going on in A-Town this week. We're going to start off with local news, traffic, and weather, and Ben Hayes will get that started for us.
1: Good morning with your Central Coast headlines. I'm Ben Hayes. A tree fell onto Highway 101 near the top of the Cuesta Grade yesterday, blocking northbound lanes. It happened around 1:40 p.m. According to the California Highway Patrol, smaller vehicles were able to get around the tree in the fast lane, but traffic was backed up. All lanes eventually reopened once the tree was removed. San Luis Obispo County voters will face a lengthy local ballot in November, in addition to 14 statewide propositions. KSBY reports there are eight measures on the November ballot. Among them, Measure G for the Paso Robles Joint Unified School District. Voters will consider a general obligation bond measure of $205 million for improvements to local schools, and also Measure H, the San Luis Obispo County Transportation Improvement for All Voters, the Local Roads First Initiative. It would add a half-cent sales tax to every dollar spent in the county, with the potential to generate $35 million a year for local transportation. Reporter Daniel Martindale says California Senator Alex Padilla is speaking out after the U.S. Supreme Court ruling on birthright citizenship.
2: Padilla said if you are born in the United States, you are a citizen of the United States, period. He also says the decision reaffirms over a century of legal precedent protecting this fundamental constitutional right. Padilla says he's proud to be the son of immigrants and a citizen of the United States. The Democrat also warned, quote, this is certainly not the end of Trump's attacks on our Constitution, our democracy, and the notion of what it means to be American, end quote. Padilla urges Americans to continue to organize, vote, legislate, and litigate. I'm Daniel Martindale.
1: And Governor Gavin Newsom signed a $352 billion spending package. It balances the budget for the second year in a row, which is something the governor was quick to point out. It delays impending cuts to health care and raises some taxes. That's what's happening with local and state news with your Central Coast headlines. I'm Ben Hayes.
0: Ben, thank you very much, and good morning.

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1: Traffic and weather together now on 920 KVEC.
0: And when it comes to traffic, we head over to the Caltrans Traffic Management Center, and that's where CHP Officer Rich Sousa is standing by this morning. Good morning, Rich. How's it looking out there today, sir?
2: Hey, good morning, Andy. Thank you. We have a couple areas with some moderate traffic. Northbound 101 at the 166 in Santa Maria. There's no collisions reported, just a lot of folks in the right lane taking the exit, and it's backing up onto the freeway. And then further north, northbound 101 in Arroyo Grande, we have a Caltrans crew out there still working from last night, and they have the right lane closed. This should be opening up any minute now, but in the meantime, expect some minor delays there. Other than that, your drive should be okay. No issues up in North County either. Please be safe out there. Thanks, Andy.
0: All right, you betcha. We'll check in with you again in about a half hour from right now. Our weather forecast today is still calling for mostly sunny weather after fog and low clouds burns off just a little bit. High temperatures today, if you're in the North County, at about 75, so pretty steady for what we've had over the last few days. If you're in the South County, high temperatures, I'm assuming, going to be in the upper 60s again. 68 is what we're looking for San Luis and the inland valleys. That means that'll put us at about 63 degrees along the beaches today. And our current temperatures include San Luis at 52, 53 in Paso, and then a whole bunch of 51s. We got 51 for Atascadero, Templeton, Santa Margarita, Los Osos, Avila Beach, 55 at Arroyo Grande and Pismo Beach, 56 for Grover Beach and Nipomo, also 56 in Santa Maria, and 54 in Orchid.
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Good morning and welcome to First Look. It is 6:13 right now. I was just looking at the poll of the day from yesterday. For some reason, it did not post. And I cannot tell why. But I'll tell you what, we'll repost it today. Just asking the question, we're watching some of the stories yesterday coming in about some of the things happening on the 4th of July, and I wondered, is Independence Day a meaningful holiday?

0: I know for some people it is. They, you know, take Independence Day very seriously, very patriotic. And for others, it's, yeah, just kind of meh. How about you? We'll leave that one up today. Let me see if I can actually get it to show up. We'll leave it up all day today, and that will be our poll for the day. And we'll talk a little bit more about it coming up. It is 6:13 here on First Look. On the phone with Terry Banish from the city of Atascadero. Good morning, Terry. How are you today?
1: I am doing great, Andy. How are you?
0: I'm doing good. You know what? For a Wednesday, I can't complain. It's going to be a nice, we got a four-day week, so I got Friday off, which is nice.
1: That is nice.
0: And then 4th of July coming up. And hey, I was going to ask you, too, what was going on last week on Friday night? Because I took a little trip through downtown. It looked like it was early, so people were getting set up for something, but I wasn't paying attention, didn't know what it was. What was going on downtown?
1: Yeah. So the downtown merchants have put on different events during the course of the year, and this was their block party. We had opened with a block party last year when we opened up El Camino Real Corridor Project and all of that, and so they're continuing the block party. It's the A-Town Get Down, and they had the best attendance. They had musicians. They did a whole vote for your favorite musician, and they had them at different merchant businesses located through the downtown. They were just, it was popping. There were so many people. The energy was just amazing, and I'm hats off to the downtown merchants for really working so hard to pull that together, because it's not easy to coordinate everybody, as we know, and they just do an amazing job. There's an amazing group. We got the tea trolley down there. We got Golden State Goods down there, and Emily over at Bramble Pie and Johnny's Bagelry. Like, they're all involved with each other, and it's a lot of fun. You have 805 Board Shop over there, as well as all the restaurants and things. It's just a really fun event and really pulls everybody in and around downtown to go to all the different places. So yeah, well, it's fun.
0: A tip of the hat, because it looked like it was going to be an amazing, amazing evening. And tonight's going to be a good one too downtown, because Farmers Market is tonight.
1: Yes, we got Farmers Market from 3 to 5:30. And that kind of, you know, in the summertime, there's a lot of our farmers down there that cover a lot of different things as far as produce go. And you just have a lot of choices. We have different farmers that will join along, like with the Bread Lady and the different things that we have with the salsas and getting your, you know, fresh eggs, that kind of thing, your honey. All kinds of different farmers join in on that, because it's summertime and there's a lot happening with produce and all of that. So get your farm fresh vegetables, fruits, you name it. And then take time and go downtown and check out all the different stores that we have. We have several stores that have opened up recently, and just there's all kinds. It's just a great vibe. I mean, even the Carlton, if you walk through the breezeway through there, it's just really well done. Well, and if you haven't, now's the time.
0: And it is a different vibe, because it doesn't feel like downtown Paso. It doesn't feel like downtown slow. It's got its own unique. I like Jim Lewis's, he said this is the living room of the Central Coast. He said it's where you go to get comfortable. And it really is. It's got a really comfortable vibe to it.
1: Yeah, it really does. And it's fun to see, like, the Nana's ice cream coming in and the Bricks coffee. And you have, you know, of course, your great locations like Ancient Owl Bottle Shop that's there. You have, I mean, there's just so many different things going on. Little Cousins. I mean, there's all kinds of shopping. Armezza, Ernest and Grace. I mean, there's just quite a bit going on. So if you haven't done it yet, put it on your bucket list for summer.
0: Okay. And that's Farmers Market tonight, 3 to 5:30 or 3 to 5?
1: 3 to 5:30 in the Sunken Gardens, and they'll be out there. You'll see them.
0: Okay. We can't miss it. Now, do we have anything going on for 4th of July in Atascadero? I haven't been paying attention.
1: We sure do. So we have Atascadero 4th of July Music Festival, and that will be out here at Atascadero Lake Park. They do it every year. They have four different musical acts that will be happening, along with food and drinks and all that kind of stuff. So you'll have to go online to visit atascadero.com and check it out. Everything starts at 3 o'clock. They'll have the local barbershop quartet. At 4 o'clock, they'll do a salute to the colors in celebration of our freedom. Shane Alexander takes over the stage by Bee in the Hive, followed by Bee in the Hive. So there's Shane Alexander and then Bee in the Hive, and then the Coffis Brothers will close out the evening, and apparently they're very popular. So it's a lot of fun, bluegrass, you name it. Everyone will be out there, and you can't go wrong. A lot of these guys that come in

0: from different places and have a following, they are charging. It's the printery that puts it on, so they have to definitely pay for the cost of their event. So they have basically $40 online ahead of time for their pre-sale, and the day of the event it's $45. Kids are free, and you get to listen to three major bands out there. So definitely put it on your list, and it's always a nice thing to go do that before maybe you go out to the coast.
1: Sounds good. And then we'll get some sponsors we've got to say thank you to for that one.
0: We sure do. So, of course, City of Atascadero, Visit Atascadero, Tiny Porch Concerts, Atascadero Printery Foundation, Waste Management, the Hope Chest Emporium, and then we have the Home Depot. And those are all supporting sponsors of this event for this year. And also, don't forget, you can always go out and do the paddle boat rides with the Lakeside, Wildfields Lakeside, and have they have beer out there as well and all of that. So it's going to be a good time.
1: Now, how about the food truck weekend? Is that food truck going to be in place on Saturday with everything going on with the 4th of July?
0: With Saturday, since they're bringing in quite a bit of food trucks and food and things like that, the food truck won't be there at the front of the zoo, but they will be there on Sunday the 5th, and it will be Huatulco Tacos.
1: Ooh.
0: They're definitely a community favorite, and they'll be out there with their tacos between, like, I think it's like 12 and 4, that time frame, so you can definitely enjoy getting some tacos and ordering and, you know, enjoying that. There's a whole, you know, park to enjoy. The zoo is right there, so it's just a lot of fun to come out and check things out at Atascadero Lake Park.
1: I have never asked, are you allowed to get lunch or get some food there and go into the zoo and sit on one of the benches and eat?
0: Yeah, they have let everybody do that.
1: Okay, I didn't know whether food was allowed at the zoo or not. That's something.
0: Yeah, we don't have food at the zoo, so it is okay to do.
1: Okay.
0: Especially if you're going in, you buy a taco, you go in and you eat it while you're watching the flamingos or whatever. Yep. It's a normal thing.
1: I mean, I know brew is allowed at the zoo because it's coming up too, but I didn't know about food.
0: Yeah.
1: So.
0: Exactly. We got some brew at the zoo, which, good segue, because we can go there before we talk about concerts, because they're coming back next weekend. Brew at the Zoo tickets are on sale as of today, and this is Saturday, September 12th from 5 to 8 p.m. We're going to have all kinds of live entertainment with our dance and hula hoop contests. We have the Andrew Sedley Jazz Trio, the Vibe Setters. We're going to end up with over 25 different craft brews, wineries, cideries, you name it. We'll have everything out there that's brewing. And tickets are only $45 online. So if you want to buy them online, you can. There's a service fee with that. Or you can buy them at the zoo, at the gift shop. They will have you purchase those tickets for the $45, and you won't have a service fee. So you got some options with that.
1: Yeah.
0: If you find yourself out at the zoo this weekend, definitely get your tickets for Brew at the Zoo.
1: All righty. And then we do have, as you mentioned, we have another concert coming up not too far away from Ghost Monster. They have really become a very popular band here on the Central Coast.
0: They have, and it's that feel-good rock and roll from all eras. Ghost Monster does a fantastic job. They will be coming out on July 11th, and that's at 6:30 at the Atascadero Lake Park Bandstand. And it's free to attend concerts. It's a 6:30 to 8:30 type of thing. We do have a couple food trucks that will be out there for you always. So if you aren't, you know, organized enough to pack all this stuff and bring it out, it's going to be there for you, as well as the paddle boats. They sell beer that night too, so it makes it easy when you're, you know, not having to coordinate that side of life. Just kind of go out and enjoy. But yeah, all the information for this is on visitatascadero.com. So bring a low back chair and, you know, just enjoy. Bring some money so you can have fun and have some food and drink and stuff like that.
1: And if you see Gregor and Alice, you say thank you. Okay, I know they're two of the big sponsors.
0: Yes.
1: For concerts in the park.
0: They are the platinum sponsors, and then our series sponsor is Mechanics Bank, and that's major because they support all the concerts too throughout the season. But being a series, they're kind of like they spend a lot to have that position. And then we have gold sponsors. We have Waste Management, Solar Ponics, Spring Hill Suites by Marriott. We have our silver sponsors, Star Nacelles, Fresh Five of San Luis Obispo County, MGP Coatings, CKFAR Dentistry, Radiology Associates, and then our bronze sponsors, we have Five Star Rain Gutters and Fatty's Pizza. So we got quite a few.
1: That's good. And if you want more information on anything we talked about today, where do we go?
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1: All right, Terry Banish checks in with us every week to let us know what's going on for the city of Atascadero. Terry, have yourself a good week, and we'll talk again next week, okay?
0: Sounds good. Thank you, Andy.
1: You betcha. It is.

Well, this one's definitely a heart warmer. 5-year-old girl in England is recovering after a terrifying playground accident, and her rescuers are being hailed as heroes. Olive lost her fingertips on a merry-go-round, but firefighters from Essex sprang into action, searching the grass to find the severed pieces. They quickly put them on ice and rushed them to the hospital. Doctors were able to successfully reattach them. Just 8 weeks later, Olive visited the fire station to say thank you, and she brought along, of course, a finger painting that using the fingers that they helped save. Her family says the firefighter's speed and determination made all the difference, turning a frightening moment into a remarkable recovery and a heartfelt reunion. That's a pretty cool story. There's a 3-year-old boy being called a hero after helping to save his great-grandmother following a serious fall. The toddler, whose name is Bridger, was alone with his 77-year-old great-grandmother when she fell and hit her head on the concrete steps and couldn't get up. With no phone nearby, she asked Bridger to retrieve it from her car. There was just one problem. It was dark outside, and the little boy's afraid of the dark. But Bridger pushed through the fear, reportedly inspired by the rescue characters from his show, The Paw Patrol. Security camera footage outside the house. I've seen so many episodes of Paw Patrol. It shows him giving himself a pep talk, repeating, "Don't be afraid," as he walked to the car, grabbed the phone, and brought it back. That allowed his great-grandma to call 911. She was taken to the hospital. She needed 22 staples in her head. She's now recovering at home, thanks in part to Paw Patrol and her great-grandson, Bridger. I thought that was pretty cool. Elsewhere in Happy Hour today, Australian Father Tyler Wiebe was riding to work in Brisbane when a collision sent a car surging backwards and pinned him beneath its full weight on his sternum. He couldn't breathe. The compression prevented his heart from beating properly. Nearby workers Rob and Brian rallied colleagues and bystanders, making multiple attempts to lift the car off of him. The second attempt broke more of Wiebe's ribs, but they refused to stop. "We just lifted with all our might." Wiebe was finally pulled free, but still faced a punctured lung requiring some surgery and started a slow recovery. He said, "The bottom line is I get more time with my daughters and more time with my family and a second lease on life," he said. He later reunited with his rescuers on Australian television, calling them certified legends. And here's a boy that, after returning from Vietnam, Daniel Allen bought a white 1969 Mustang Mach 1 with a black hood and red stripes. The car he'd called the best he ever owned. He later traded it to support his growing family of 6 sons. Despite, or decades later, his youngest son, Shane, made it his mission to bring that car back. After spotting an identical Mach 1 earlier this year, Shane traded his own restored Mustang GT to acquire and restore it. At the annual Father's Day car show, Daniel noticed a white Mach 1 with a name tag that read Daniel, thinking it was coincidence, and then Shane handed him the keys. When he got out of the car, he asked me how I'd made it happen. He broke down and hugged me. Shane told People magazine, and everybody's pretty excited with the results when all was said and done. Do we have any more Happy Hour stories here? I got one more place I need to look to see if we've got one here. Here is Prince William is in our Happy Hour today, honoring the legacy of his late mother, Diana, Princess of Wales. He's got his Homewards Initiative. It celebrates its third anniversary. The project helps homelessness across 6 communities in the UK. It's deeply personal for William. He says his passion for the cause began as a young boy when Diana took he and his brother Prince Harry to shelters so they could understand the struggles that families face. Speaking this week, William said no child should face the prospect of being homeless, added that Homewards is providing that with the right help and the right time, homelessness can be prevented, not just managed. The prince is hoping that the program's success can eventually spread nationwide, continuing the mission that first started with his mom's compassion and her belief that every person deserves dignity and support and a place to call home. And John Cronin wasn't looking to become a business owner. He was just looking for a job after high school. John has Down

syndrome, struggled to find work after graduating in 2016. He and his dad, Mark, originally talked about opening a food truck, but then that idea fell through. So he started something simpler, selling crazy socks. They're fun, they're colorful, they're creative. They launched John's Crazy Socks online in 2016. Response was immediate. In just their first month, they shipped 452 orders and brought in more than $13,000 in sales. Nearly a decade later, they have shipped more than 500,000 orders worldwide. And this week, John celebrated another huge milestone by opening his first retail store on Long Island. At the ribbon cutting, John kept the message simple and heartfelt. He said, "All that matters today is gratitude and do for others." The company's attracted some pretty famous fans over the years. Former President George Bush famously wore a pair of John's colorful socks to the funeral of his wife, Barbara. A fitting tribute, considering President Bush was known for his own love of fun socks. Mark says the business has always been more about selling. It's important for people with disabilities to see people like themselves working and owning a business. They said, "We're not really a sock store here. The socks are just the way we tell the story." That's our happy hour for you today.

0: And that is going to wrap up our first segment here on First Look. It is 6:30 Wednesday morning, July the 1st. Coming up in a little bit, we'll take a look at some of the things that happened on this day in history. And we've also got our first look at sports coming up for you. I know more FIFA matches coming up as the World Cup continues. We'll talk a little bit about that. Thanks for being a part of First Look.
1: ABC News, I'm Sherry Preston. With financial disclosure showing President Trump making about $2 billion in the first year of his term, he was asked about that this morning.
2: Well, you know why I'm profiting? Because the stock market's going up. Everybody's profiting. If you have a 401k, how's your 401k done?
1: Much of the money coming from his family's cryptocurrency ventures. Dangerously hot and humid weather draping over much of the eastern part of the country. Parts of the Midwest could see humidity on par with the Amazon rainforest this week. Nearly 2,000 people confirmed dead now that we're a week out from the back-to-back earthquakes in Venezuela. Rescue crews are still looking for survivors. A cargo ship in trouble in the Strait of Hormuz. Iran says it ran aground after taking an unapproved route. And goodbye to one of the village people. Lead singer Victor Willis passing away after what the group says was a short illness. Today would have been his 75th birthday. This is ABC News.
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0: Well, good morning and welcome to First Look. It is 6:34. It's Wednesday morning, July 1st. Have a lot to talk about. Our first look at sports is coming up here. I think tonight's World Cup game, or at least one of them, is going to be played, if I'm not mistaken, in Santa Clara. People I heard flocking to the Bay Area for that as well. So got some soccer action to talk about here this morning. Right now, though, news, traffic, and weather, and Ben Hayes is here to start us off.
1: Good morning with your Central Coast headlines. I'm Ben Hayes. A Paso Robles native made history at the Summit Racing Equipment NHRA Nationals in Norwalk, Ohio. 22-year-old Maddie Gordon earned her first Top Fuel victory Sunday, becoming only the eighth woman in NHRA's 75-year history to win in the sport's premier category. The Templeton High School graduate celebrated the milestone along her father, Doug Gordon, a three-time top alcohol funny car world champion who also won his class the same day. As Independence Day approaches, the city of Atascadero and the Atascadero Police Department are reminding residents that the use of any fireworks within the city is prohibited, including safe and sane fireworks. The city's adopted an illegal fireworks social host accountability ordinance that holds individuals accountable for hosting, allowing, possessing, using, or discharging illegal fireworks. The ordinance also allows penalties and cost recovery associated with fireworks-related violations and emergency responses. ABC's Mike Dubusky says Ford is issuing another recall for some of its most popular SUVs.
2: Certain Fords and Lincolns could unexpectedly roll away if there's damage to the park system in the vehicle's transmission, the company says. That's why Ford is recalling 740,000 Lincoln Navigators and Aviators and Ford Explorers, Expeditions, and F-150 pickup trucks. According to the recall notice, 24 allegations of property damage and 9 injuries have resulted from the issue.
1: Reporter Sarah Lee Kessler says dementia costs in the U.S. are expected to surpass $800 billion this year.
3: The Alzheimer's Association, in a new study, found that skyrocketing costs are falling mostly on unpaid caregivers. Family members bear 3 times the expense, not the government. Over 5 million Americans are living with dementia, and another 5 are caring for them without pay.
1: With your Central Coast headlines, I'm Ben Hayes.
0: Ben, thank you very much, and good morning. It is 6:37 here on First Look.
4: Traffic and weather together now on 920 KVEC.
0: And when it comes to traffic, we check in with CHP Officer Rich Souza. He's standing by over at the Caltrans Traffic Management Center. Good morning, Rich. How's it looking out there?
5: Hey, good morning, Andy. Thank you. Highway 101 looks much better. No issues in Santa Maria. Northbound 101 at the 166 is cleared up pretty good. And then the Caltrans crew we had earlier in Arroyo Grande has also packed up and cleared out. So it's pretty clear out there. Everything up in North County looks good as well. Thanks for driving safe out there. Thanks, Andy.
0: You bet. We'll check in with you again in about a half hour from right now. And it is 6:37, that weather forecast today. Still calling for a little bit of fog and clouds in the morning, then mostly sunny by afternoon. High temperatures today for the North County setting at about 75, 68. South of the grade and 63 at the beaches today. Our current temps include Santa Maria and Orca at 56. The same in the Pomo and Grover Beach and Pismo Beach. 55 for Arroyo Grande, Avila Beach, Los Osos, Morro Bay, and Cayucas. 52 in Santa Margarita and Atascadero. Templeton's at 51. 53 in Paso and 52 in downtown SLO.
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9: Street now. Today marks the start of the second half of 2026. The Dow yesterday finished up its strongest first half in nearly 5 years by closing at another record high, 52,319. The S&P and NASDAQ missed their high water marks but also posted gains, 0.8% and 1.5% respectively. The National Retail Federation says per-person spending for Independence Day barbecues has hit $94.41. That's up from last year. But not every food item on the picnic table is higher. Cheese and potato prices have gone down since 2025. When egg prices were soaring last year, some of the country's biggest producers were accused of colluding to keep those prices high. Now those companies have agreed to pay over $3 million to settle claims. The five-year experiment apparently failed. Target is saying goodbye to the Ulta Beauty store within a store, replacing it with what it's calling the Target Beauty Studio. Jim Ryan, ABC News.
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10: Well, let's take a look at what's going on in sports for you this morning. Big news in the basketball world. LeBron James announced he is going to return to play a 24th season in the NBA next year, but it won't be with the Lakers. James shared the news on X, posting, "It was truly an honor to wear the Lakers uniform, and I hope I made a few proud during my stint." He spent the last 8 seasons with the Lakers and ranks as the top 10 franchise history in points, assists, field goals, and 3 points. James had told his agent, Rich Paul, to talk to everyone around the league who would be interested in signing him. He hasn't shared if this upcoming season is going to be his last or if he may try to do another one after that. Kawhi Leonard also heading back to Toronto in a blockbuster trade that reunites him with the team that he led to the 2019 NBA title. The Raptors are sending Brandon Ingram, Grady Dick, 2 first-round picks, a pick swap, and 2 second-rounders to the Clippers. Toronto's betting that a healthy Kawhi can make them a contender again, while Los Angeles gets younger and adds valuable future assets. Kawhi is now 35 and eligible to sign a 2-year, $123.7 million extension with the Raptors. Elsewhere in the world of sports, in football, if you compared NFL footage 30 years ago today, well, you'd notice one thing immediately. Everybody's shoulder pads are smaller. The league is wondering if this trend to smaller pads has led to an uptick in injuries at every level of football. There's a study underway to see if there's a correlation to smaller shoulder pads and providing less coverage to increase shoulder injuries in the 2025-26 season. The trend to smaller pads was driven by the idea of less to carry around the shoulders, makes players faster on the field. Kevin Bull is a former college equipment manager who now works for Douglas Pad.

0: He says a lot of it's between the ears. Kids wanted smaller because they felt they could move faster, but at the end of the day, that's just what they thought. It didn't actually hold true. And what might happen if a documentary crew just happens to follow a college football program that gets embroiled in one of the biggest scandals to hit the game in years? Well, we're going to find out. Later this year, Paramount Plus announced there's a four-part docuseries about Texas Tech that will hit the streamer this fall. Paramount says that cameras started rolling on the Tech program back in January, just a couple of months before Brendan Sorsby's gambling saga became national news. So they are going to be right in the middle of it, and you're going to be able to go along with them for the ride. It is 6:44, and that's a look at what's going on in sports for you here this morning. Had a World Cup knockout. Some of the things we find out from the World Cup are coming from outside the show today. And Gordon Deal and Mike Gavin talked a little bit about what's going on.
1: Welcome into Monday. It's time now for the mic drop with this morning's Mike Gavin.
2: Good morning. Well, we're now into the knockout round of the World Cup, which means a bunch of teams have been heading home. And one of those teams is Uruguay, which managed only 2 points in the group stage. A disappointing result, to be sure. And the players had to pay a big price. They had to fly home and coach. The governing body of Uruguayan soccer reportedly opted to cancel its charter flight set to take the players from their base camp in Mexico back to Montevideo. The players would go back commercial, arriving on several different flights rather than as a full squad. Uruguay's World Cup campaign officially ended on Friday with a loss to Spain. The country reached the quarterfinals in 2018, but has now experienced two straight group exits after getting squeezed out by Portugal and South Korea in 2022.
3: Oh, man. Wow.
2: Is there a worse punishment you could dream up? I mean, than having to, fly with the rest of us?
3: Jeez.
2: Try to fit your stuff into the overhead bin after then being eliminated in the World Cup?
3: Just salt in the wounds.
2: Yeah. Having to deal with getting through security with the rest of us, having to deal with us commoners.
3: You can't even fly together. You can't even commiserate his teammates. Wow, we really blew that. I wish I made a slide tackle. I wish I hit that shot. You can't even commiserate together. You got to fly all different flights now.
2: Right. But they probably couldn't get all those seats together. That's probably part of it, right? Yeah. So, one guy's sitting in, 1C, the other one's back in, 8D, and, they're kind of scattered out throughout the whole plane, even if they're on the same flight, some of them.
3: And you got to figure there are Uruguayans, regular citizens who are flying back from Mexico now have to sit next to one of these soccer players, and they find out who they are. Flight attendant, can I change my seat? Yeah. I don't want to sit next to this loser.
2: Right.
3: That's the kind of treatment you get in Uruguay. Jeez.
2: Yeah, they're just getting it the entire way home.
3: Brutal.
2: And those ads you see in the windows at restaurants are used to get you even hungrier as you walk in. They're also very distracting, according to one man who has filed a lawsuit. An 84-year-old Florida man says that last year he was walking up to a Waffle House location and was distracted by ads posted in the window. That meant that he didn't see what he claims was an abnormally high curb, which he subsequently tripped and fell over, sustaining injuries. Lawsuit claims that there were no signs or other warnings to alert anyone to the hazard that was presented by the curb, the window advertisements, and the combination of the two. There's no specific dollar amount mentioned in the suit, leaving it to the court to decide what is just and proper. He is, however, demanding a trial by jury.
3: Trial by jury?
2: Yeah. I don't know if that's how that works when you sort of sue a company like that.
3: Wow. So this is like a criminal wrongdoing it's a civil trial. I guess it'd be a civil trial, right?
2: Yeah.
3: Jeez, so he trips. He's 84 years old.
2: Yes.
3: Trips over this abnormally high curb.
2: That's what he says, yes.
3: Because he was looking at the ads in the window of the restaurant.
2: Like blueberry waffles or whatever. Yeah. And it just couldn't pay attention to where he was walking.
3: You know what's going
2: to
3: happen here? They're going to roll back security footage from the last 5 years and say, listen, Mr. 84-year-old, it appears you've been in this restaurant multiple times, having stepped over the curb just fine. I'm guessing.
2: Yeah, that's what happens when you demand the trial by jury.
3: Oh, boy. Thank you, Mike.
0: And again, thanks to Gordon Deal and Mike Gavin here with the little mic drop talking about what's going on with some of the soccer teams out there. Got your entertainment update for you here this morning, and then we'll take a look at some entertainment news.
4: 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I'm opening my beloved chocolate factory.
5: We're getting our first look at Netflix's Willy Wonka competition show. Wonka's The Golden Ticket will put 12 contestants and a partner of their choosing through challenges inspired by the film franchise. 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
1: Also coming in September, Prime Video's Reacher spinoff, Neely. All episodes will premiere on September 16th. The show follows Maria Sten's fan favorite character, Frances Neely, as she investigates a friend's death. If you wanted to hear Chris Martin's unreleased take on a James Bond song, now's your chance. A cassette with an unreleased demo of the Coldplay singer's potential theme for The World Is Not Enough is now up for auction. A portion of the proceeds will go to charity. Mike Dubusky, ABC News.
2: All right, Mike, thank you very much. And one of the other things that we've been looking at today is the wedding coming up this weekend for Taylor Swift and Travis Kelce. It looks like, from what we can tell, it looks like Madison Square Garden is actually going to host two wedding-related events for Taylor and Travis this week. ABC News sources confirm the first event begins Thursday at 6 p.m. Only going to be about 100 guests there. 100 people in Madison Square Garden. Hello, hello. The second kicks off Friday with a cocktail hour at 4 p.m. running until 4 a.m. Love to DJ that one. Saturday is they're expecting around 1,000 attendees for the second one. Both events are going to enforce a strict no-phone policy covering guests, vendors, and security personnel. Permits have been secured to close portions of West 31st and West 33rd Street to both vehicles and pedestrians. Tents and canopies will be erected to block public views of arrivals and departures, so it's not going to be one of those where you see people showing up and waving. They're going to keep it pretty private, the confined space aid security, but warned it'll be swarmed by media of all types. And fans hoping to catch a glimpse, large trucks delivering stage equipment labeled Garden Party have already been spotted outside the venue. Well, the Television Academy has named 7 inductees into its Hall of Fame class of 2026. Ted Danson, Gene Smart, Trey Parker and Matt Stone have created South Park. Netflix co-CEO Ted Sarandos, documentary producer Sheila Nevins, and the late journalist Ed Bradley will be honored at a ceremony on August 13th. The group forms the 28th inductee class since the Hall of Fame was founded in 1984. Television Academy Chair Chris Albrego says that the honorees have made a profound and enduring impact on the television industry. Ted Danson, of course, celebrated for Cheers, Gene Smart for Hacks, and Bradley for his 39-year career at 60 Minutes. Parker and Stone, South Park, obviously, currently preparing for its 29th season, and still growing strong. Netflix has revealed that we just heard about this, the Wonka the Golden Ticket, an unscripted competition series based on the 1971 film Willy Wonka and the Chocolate Factory. The show is going to use an AI-recreated voice of Gene Wilder, developed with 11 labs and produced by Wilder's estate. 12 Golden Ticket winners and their chosen partners are going to be facing physical, mental, and moral challenges. Inspired by the film and Roald Dahl's original novel, more than 5 decades after Gene brought Willy Wonka to life. For some reason, I've had the Pure Imagination song stuck in my head. Rusty Goff is an original 1971 Oompa Loompa cast member who also appears. The series premieres September 23rd. And Blake Lively is not giving it up. She's asking a judge to award her $8 million in attorney's fees and costs stemming from that lawsuit that's since been dismissed, the Justin Baldoni defamation lawsuit against her. Baldoni and his Wayfarer Studios have filed a $400 million lawsuit against Blake and her husband Ryan Reynolds, alleging fabricated harassment claims. A judge dismissed the case, ruling that Blake's allegations were protected by litigation privilege. Her lawyers billed $7.5 million in fees at rates as high as $2,187 per hour, plus $540,000 in additional costs. Her attorneys argued the award would deter future retaliatory suits against accusers. Justin Baldoni's attorney, who is Brian Friedman, dismissed the fee request, saying that Lively failed in her broader legal efforts and they're not going to pay for it. And Tom Hardy is going to be returning to Mobland. As Paramount weighs the season 3 renewal, the actor's comeback follows reports of earlier conflicts with producer Jez Butterworth. Sources say the issues were settled after Tom met in London with Butterworth and executive producer David Glasser. Season 3 has not received an official green light yet, but plans are

Bridget Reddy and Leslie Rodri going to be in to talk a little bit more about the big Jack's Helping Hand, we'll call it a backyard barbecue, that happened this last weekend at Santa Margarita Ranch. They'll share with us some of the things that made it special over this last weekend. That'll be coming up here pretty soon.

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1: On July 1st, 1776, the Continental Congress again considered Richard Henry Lee's resolution declaring the 13 colonies free and independent states. A passionate, unrecorded debate followed. Pennsylvania's John Dickinson argued that the colonies were unprepared for the consequences of breaking with Britain, likening the move to facing a storm in a paper skiff. John Adams responded with a powerful hour-long defense of independence. After 9 hours of discussion, a preliminary vote showed deep divisions. New York awaited further instructions, while Delaware's Caesar Rodney had yet to arrive for the debate, making an all-night ride to Philadelphia to cast his vote for independence the next day. Congress postponed a final decision until July 2nd. And that's the way it was 250 years ago today. This quarter millennial minute has been brought to you by the History Center of San Luis Obispo County. Please check us out at historycenterslo.org. Celebrating America's 250th birthday this July and all year, this is History Center Executive Director Steve Schmidt. Happy 250th, America.
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1: Sorry that it did.
2: Biggest wedding since Jeff Bezos and Lauren Sanchez tied the knot in Venice. Taylor Swift and Travis Kelce are getting ready for a Madison Square Garden love story theme party this weekend. A more intimate event scheduled for tomorrow, a bigger party Friday. 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
7: Well, once again, good morning and welcome to First Look. It is 7:06. Hope your day's going well. We'll get a look at news, traffic, and weather for you. And then Bridget Reddy and Leslie Rodray are going to be in from Jack's Helping Hand to talk about this last weekend's big fundraiser they had. First, though, Ben Hayes has got the headlines for us.
8: Good morning with your Central Coast headlines. I'm Ben Hayes. A tree fell onto Highway 101 near the top of the Cuesta Grade yesterday, blocking northbound lanes. It happened around 1:40 p.m. According to the California Highway Patrol, smaller vehicles were able to get around the tree in the fast lane, but traffic was backed up. All lanes eventually reopened once the tree was removed. San Luis Obispo County voters will face a lengthy local ballot in November, in addition to 14 statewide propositions. KSBY reports there are 8 measures on the November ballot. Among them, Measure G for the Paso Robles Joint Unified School District. Voters will consider a general obligation bond measure of $205 million for improvements to local schools. And also Measure H, the San Luis Obispo County Transportation Improvement for All Voters, the Local Roads First Initiative. It would add a half-cent sales tax to every dollar spent in the county, with the potential to generate $35 million a year for local transportation. Reporter Daniel Martindale says California Senator Alex Padilla is speaking out after the U.S. Supreme Court ruling on birthright citizenship.
9: Padilla said if you are born in the United States, you are a citizen of the United States, period. He also says the decision reaffirms over a century of legal precedent protecting this fundamental constitutional right. Padilla says he's proud to be the son of immigrants and a citizen of the United States. The Democrat also warned, quote, this is certainly not the end of Trump's attacks on our Constitution, our democracy, and the notion of what it means to be American, end quote. Padilla urges Americans to continue to organize, vote, legislate, and litigate. I'm Daniel Martindale.
8: And Governor Gavin Newsom signed a $352 billion spending package. It balances the budget for the second year in a row, which is something the governor was quick to point out. It delays impending cuts to health care and raises some taxes. That's what's happening with local and state news. With your Central Coast headlines, I'm Ben Hayes.
7: 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It's 7:08 here on First Look.
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7: And when it comes to traffic, we're going to find out what's going on with CHP Officer Rich Souza. He's standing by over at the Caltrans Traffic Management Center. Good morning, Rich. How's it looking?
10: Hey, good morning, Eddie. Thank you. Highway 101 remains in good shape. Traffic appears to be moving at the speed limit. with no issues or collisions in North or South County. And I don't see any active

0: Caltrans crew is affecting your drive either, so your commute should look pretty good right now. Thanks for driving safely out there. Thanks, Andy.
1: You bet. We'll check in with you again in about a half hour from right now, 7:09. That weather forecast today is still calling for mostly cloudy and foggy in the mornings, burning off to mostly sunny skies later on today. If you're in the North County along the 101, highs are going to be near 75. South County for the inland valleys. Near San Luis, 68, the predicted high. And along the beaches today, highs are going to be sitting at about 64. Current temperatures include San Luis at 53, Paso at 53, Atascadero, Templeton, Santa Margarita all at 52, 56 in Morro Bay, Los Osos, Avila Beach, Arroyo Grande, and Pismo all at 54, Grover Beach and Napomo at 56, Santa Maria at 56, and 52 in Orchid this hour.
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1: 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And 7-Eleven here on First Look. It is Wednesday morning, July 1st. It was on this date that zip codes arrived. Before 1963, sorting mail was almost entirely a human job. On this day, the U.S. Post Office introduced zip codes, zone improvement plan codes, 5 digits designed to let machines sort mail at speeds no human could match. Americans weren't thrilled at first. They'd barely gotten comfortable with telephone area codes. They weren't eager to memorize another set of numbers. It took almost 3 years before enough people were using them that the automated scanners could really do the job. Once they did, the machines could sort 36,000 pieces of mail in an hour. And then the ZIP Plus 4 extension came along in 1983. Today, your zip code determines everything from your insurance rates to target political ads. Not sure what the post office had in mind back then. I'm sure that it didn't have a lot to do with political ads, but that's where we went with it. 7:13 here on First Look. Good morning. In studio today, as we do every week, with the crew from Jack's Helping Hand. Bridget Reddy is the founder. Leslie Rodri, the executive director. Ladies, nice to see you again.
5: Good morning.
1: I feel like it's only been a few days this time.
5: It has.
1: I have to tell you that your auction was something amazing to watch.
5: Well, it was great having you there. You did an incredible job with the music and magic as usual. Yeah. And it, you know, it's a backyard barbecue is what we have.
1: Well, I was going to say, I do events like this on a regular basis for a lot of different organizations on the Central Coast. And they're always, I don't know how to put this, whether this needs to be put delicately or not. There's always kind of a professional planner kind of edge to them. And yours really was, it wasn't like that. It was like a bunch of friends getting together for a backyard barbecue.
6: That's exactly what it is.
1: And it was amazing to watch.
6: Thanks. You know, we work really hard. We start planning as a group. We've got a committee, so it's everybody who works in the office, as well as people who maybe used to work in the office, and our board.

0: directors, you know, some people from that, and we just get together as a committee and we all pitch in to do our part, and we're not hiring anybody to throw a party for us. We all come in with the same premise that we had from the very first one of like, oh, we can do a barbecue, and we do it. It's stressful at times, but you know, it's just the blood, sweat, and tears of the people in the office, and we're still trying to do our regular jobs, but then, you know, as I was saying earlier, Monday, it's just back to business as usual, and, you know, we just kind of squeeze it in there in our daily routine.
1: Well, I'll tell you what, and the people who help, not just the sponsors, but the volunteers are very, very proud of that, they should be.
2: They are, and a lot of them are parents and siblings of children we have helped throughout the last 20 years.
1: Right.
2: So they want to give back. They want to help. They know the importance of the work we do. They know the money we raise really stays here in the community and really goes to the family and kids. It's not mailed off somewhere or lost in the shuffle. And they really want to give thanks. And I think that's what 20 years brings you, is a bevy of very dedicated volunteers, hardworking, show up early, stay late, and they're very committed to the cause of Jack's Helping Hand, and we are forever grateful for them.
1: Well, and when you see folks like the Tognazzinis out there breaking down a photo booth.
0: That's right.
1: And, you know, and I got to ask, who are the white dress ladies? Okay.
2: Well, they are many local people that we have helped. And they are also friends of friends who show up. This is, what, their third or fourth year that they've done that. They're all young lawyers who just want to give back. And they're a portion of our intense and really dedicated volunteer team. Well,
1: because when you went through the silent auction, you had young ladies all the way behind the tables there to explain what the item was. Uh-huh. And I've never seen that in auction before. I thought it was pretty cool. And again, they were very proud of what they were doing.
2: Right. And you know, the highest level of living is giving back. And
1: it is.
2: They
1: agreed.
2: Definitely have that message, and they know that. And people really want to say yes. They want to help. And Jack's Helping Hand allows that, and we're just so honored to have them.
1: I'm getting a little, oops, I'm sorry, I'm getting a little teary-eyed here. Oh, you go ahead.
0: We had this really wonderful volunteer who had come out Friday night to help set up. He was a lovely young man, and he was setting things up, and he says, well, I'd love to come back and help tomorrow, and I can help tear down, and if you need the help, because I just really want to be able to help and give back now, because someday I want to attend this barbecue and be able to raise my paddle.
1: Right. Now, see, that's pretty cool.
0: And it really touched my heart, because for the population that's coming to volunteer, they're giving of their time and their energy, because maybe they don't have the resource to raise a paddle yet, but they can certainly invest their time and energy right now. And I think we see that progression over the last 20 years. We've seen that happen. We've seen our volunteers become attendees, become successful, and now they're raising their paddle. And it's wonderful, because you're teaching this philanthropy that it's not always about money.
1: I wish I was at a point in life where I could raise a paddle the way that your supporters do. Again, I got a little teary-eyed when the young family stood up and the mother said that she jumped at the chance. She hates speaking in front of people, but she jumped at the chance to say thank you to the people who had helped her daughter, I think it was.
0: Yes.
1: And helped them. And I'm sitting back there, and Bill Gaines and I are in the audio tent listening to this, and I've got the speaker right there in front of me, and we're both looking at each other, and we got tears flowing, and it just it's such a giving community that wants to come out and help.
0: I think the impact of having the families get up to speak, it takes a lot of courage for those families to get up and share their stories, because it is very personal and very private for most of them. And we're not doing it to showcase them. And when we explain it, if people are willing to tell their story, it's because we have this tremendously generous community who gives and gives and gives and has for years. And we just have so much gratitude for that, that we feel it's important for those who are donating to our cause to see who they're donating to. And to hear the gratitude. We get to hear it all the time.
1: Right.
0: You know, yes, we show up when people are in crisis. They walk, the first time we meet them and they walk through the door, you can see that they feel like they've been hit by a bus.
1: Right.
0: And we're there to kind of scoop up the pieces and say, okay, here we go. Let's see.

0: what we can do to help you. So we've established these relationships with many of these families over the years, and we get to learn what their stories, and we're experiencing their story with them. And many of them are beautiful, and these people are so resilient. So many times you're not getting families getting up and speaking when they're right in the throes of something, because it's really emotional for them. But for them to be able to look back in hindsight and think, okay, this is what I was going through at that time, and this is what I was experiencing, and this organization, we were right there with them, helping them through it. We certainly didn't solve anything for them, but we were supporting them. And that's the story that I want the community to hear. What we want the community to hear is, you know, it takes all of us.
1: Yeah.
0: It takes every single person in that audience who's willing to write a bid down in the silent auction sheet, to buy a ticket to come. Your dollars go to help these people work through this journey that they're doing. And it's really important for us to share, be able somehow to share these stories with the donors, because otherwise they don't know.
1: Right. Well, and a lot of people don't realize, you know, because there are different organizations that help cancer patients or help different things and help kids, but your dollars stay here local.
0: Correct.
1: You know, when you donate, as you mentioned a little bit ago, it doesn't get mailed off to a huge office someplace. You guys are helping the mom and dad down the street that just found out
0: next door neighbor.
1: That their child has to go to Stanford. You're helping people right here in our community.
0: Right.
1: I think that makes a big difference too.
0: I agree.
2: And you could see those families. They talked about where they're from, and people are looking at each other like, my gosh, they are my neighbor. They are right here in our community. And I think that is empowering, but it's the real deal. And, you know, we told our story. We started out by saying yes to one family. We started with one family 20 years ago. And we are now 661.
0: Well, that's just right now, but we've helped thousands over the 20 years. Right now, our current caseload is just 661.
1: Right.
0: But that doesn't account for the 19 years before that.
2: Right.
0: You know, of all the kids that we've helped. So, yeah, it's a big number, and we're really proud to be available. And an interesting story on top of that, I was just talking to somebody on the phone yesterday, because we get lots of interactions coming back and forth after the barbecue. And someone says, oh, I was in this restaurant, and somebody was talking about their son who has cancer, and are you helping them? I know I probably can't ask you. And he says, but I think we mentioned your name if they'd heard of you. And they said, oh, yeah, they're already helping us. And I thought, perfect. And that's really a lot of our goal is awareness. If people think, oh, if they come to the barbecue, we had, 25% raise their hands if they were brand new there?
2: Brand new.
1: Yeah.
0: Which was amazing.
1: Yeah, it was really good.
0: But if they're taking our name
1: to... How they get tickets is the amazing part.
0: I think they came with somebody else. But if they're taking our name out into the community and they hear that somebody has a child with a special need or a medical emergency, that they're saying, hey, have you heard of this organization? And if they haven't, they'll call us. If they have, many times it's like, oh yeah, they're already helping us.
1: Right.
0: Right.
1: See, it's really good stuff.
0: Thanks.
1: I heard a little birdie told me you're going to be in the 4th of July parade in Napomo.
2: We are. Downtown Napomo. It starts at 11 o'clock. We're showing up at 10 to get on our float, and we will be highlighting our Little Riders program. So we are all excited to, you know, share in the joy that riding therapy can give to children and their families, and just the incredible results we've had for our children with disabilities and recovering from different procedures and treatments. And we're just really proud to share in the joy that this program brings and just the high impact it's having on our children in our community.
1: And at this point, we're all hands on deck for Imagination Park getting finished up in Christmas
2: when all the
1: toys get here,
2: we
1: right?
2: We are. Everything shows up at Christmas.
1: Yeah, and playground then, equipment.
2: Right. And then we're hoping by January to really get the ball rolling and installing and proceeding forward.
1: Okay. All right. And I got to ask you, you're still doing bricks at this point?
0: We are doing bricks.
1: So people
0: absolutely.
1: Just go to the website?
0: You can go onto the website, click on the park tab, and it'll allow you to buy a memorial brick to put into the Imagination Park. You can buy a standard size brick or you can buy a paver. 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
1: Sounds good. My major accomplishment last Saturday night at the barbecue and auction was I got both Peter and Paul on the dance floor.
2: Oh, good.
0: Yes, you did.
2: Yeah, good.
1: I now have them dialed in for

0: for what songs, right. for what songs are
1: they
0: get
1: definitely
0: them out
1: had
0: there.
1: A good time.
2: And, that's right.
0: And I one of the highlights of the night too, I have to mention was Cole Gentile.
1: Oh, he's the best.
2: Buddy the Elf.
0: Buddy the Elf was there, and Cole did an amazing rendition there.
2: Absolutely.
1: Right.
0: And he's going to be that was part of one of the auction
2: that
0: items.
2: That was part of the Christmas at the Ranch. It was a private train. You got your 30-person train for your family or corporate event, whatever you wanted. And so they were auctioning off a very special package, a VIP package for Christmas at the Ranch.
0: Yeah.
2: And Cole showed up as Buddy the Elf, which I thought was absolutely phenomenal.
0: He did. He did so good.
2: And
0: then he got my dance floor hopping later. So
2: yes, he did.
0: Cole, if you happen to be listening, thank you very
2: much,
0: buddy.
2: Shout out to Cole.
1: Yes.
0: It was really good to see you again. Well, once again, Bridget Reddy is the founder of Jack's Helping Hand. Leslie Rodre, the executive director. Congrats on a huge success. I don't want to call it an auction. I want to call it a backyard barbecue.
2: It's a celebration.
1: It's a celebration.
2: Yep.
1: That's what we've always called it.
0: It was. And congratulations on a huge success. And can't wait for next year.
1: Thank you.
2: Thank you, Andy.

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1: I'm opening my beloved chocolate factory.
2: We're getting our first look at Netflix's Willy Wonka competition show. Wonka's The Golden Ticket will put 12 contestants and a partner of their choosing through challenges inspired by the film franchise. It'll stream on Netflix starting September 23rd.
3: Hello, Willy. How'd you know it was me?
4: Only person with my private number other than my dad.
2: Also coming in September, Prime Video's Reacher spinoff, Neely. All episodes will premiere on September 16th. The show follows Maria Sten's fan-favorite character, Frances Neely, and she investigates a friend's death. If you wanted to hear Chris Martin's unreleased take on a James Bond song, now's your chance. The cassette with an unreleased demo of the Coldplay singer's potential theme for The World Is Not Enough is now up for auction. A portion of the proceeds will go to charity. Mike Dubusky, ABC News.
5: All right, Mike, thank you very much. Elsewhere in the entertainment headlines today, Robert Downey Jr. said getting sober was not about prison or rehab. It was about making the decision to change. He said that's what's hard to decide. The Oscar winner's struggles began early. He said his late father, Robert Downey Sr., introduced him to marijuana when he was just six. Downey battled addiction for decades, spending time in rehab, jail, and eventually prison. His troubles included a 1996 arrest after police found drugs and a loaded gun in his vehicle, and the infamous Goldilocks incident where he was discovered asleep in an 11-year-old boy's bedside inside a stranger's Malibu home. At one point, Downey told a judge, it's like I've got a shotgun in my mouth with a finger on the trigger, and I like the taste of gunmetal. After getting sober, though, in 2003, everything changed. Mel Gibson even paid his insurance bond so he could return to work. A few years later, Marvel took a chance on him and cast him as Iron Man. Author Ben Falk says it's unprecedented to go from being in prison multiple times to being one of the highest-paid stars on the planet. Well, crisis expert Gary Rosen put it even more simply. He came back with a vengeance. He came back and literally became a superhero. Downey is now a prison reform advocate. He credits his wife, Susan, with helping to keep him on track. The couple married in 2005. In 2015, he received a full pardon from then-California Governor Jerry Brown. It's one of Hollywood's greatest comeback stories, proof that sometimes the person who plays a superhero has to become one in real life first. And Queen Camilla is facing some backlash online after sharing some photos of a meeting with J.K. Rowling the final day of Pride Month. The two met at the Palace or at a palace in Scotland to discuss their shared interest in promoting children's reading and literacy programs. According to the royal family's social media post, they talked about the importance of making books accessible to young people and encouraging a love of reading. However, the timing of the post sparked criticism from some online users because J.K. Rowling has been at the center of years of debate over her views on transgender issues. Several actors connected to the Harry Potter franchise have publicly supported transgender rights and disagreed with her positions, leading to some ongoing tensions and some public exchanges. And since it was the end of Pride Month, many of the Queen's followers felt that she should not have been meeting with J.K. Rowling during Pride Month, or for some, at all. And that's a look at what's going on in some of your entertainment news here today. That's going to wrap up this

0: segment on First Look. We do have tickets to give away to the Fab Four, Vina Robles Amphitheater, Saturday, August 15th. They are on sale now. LA Times says that the Fab Four is the ultimate Beatles tribute, the best in the world. They are Emmy winners for a PBS special. They've toured Europe, Asia, and South America. And we've got a pair of tickets to give away today. Today, let's use the keyword. See, yesterday we used Lennon. Let's just move through there, okay? Let's use the keyword Harrison today. For George Harrison, of course. So Harrison, H-A-R-R-I-S-O-N. That's your keyword today. If you'd like to win tickets to see the Fab Four, the ultimate Beatles tribute. Again, they're going to be at Vina Robles Amphitheater on Saturday, August 15th. Text that in on the Frederick Law text line. That's 805-543-8830. And again, all you have to do, grab your phone. Text the word Harrison, 805-543-8830. You'll automatically be entered into the contest, and we'll have the drawing just before we call it quits today. Coming up in just a little bit, we check in with the Central Coast favorite grocer and another look at sports coming up.
1: ABC News, I'm Sherry Preston. New financial disclosures show that President Trump has been making billions of dollars while in the White House, part of it from cryptocurrency ventures. He says his money is in a trust that is run by his children and that there is no conflict of interest. The president on his way to North Dakota to tour the newly built Teddy Roosevelt Presidential Library. He's flying there on a new Air Force One given to him by the Qatari government. In the Colorado primaries, Democratic Socialist Amidla Kiris has unseated Congresswoman Diana DeGette, who has served in the House since 1997, Kiros thanking her supporters last night in Denver.
2: You are the proof that the power of organized people beats the power of organized money.
1: Kiros emigrated from Ethiopia as an infant and is the latest member of the Democratic Socialists of America to oust a long-serving mainstream Democratic incumbent. An extreme heat dome in the Midwest headed for the Northeast. This is ABC News.
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0: Good morning and welcome to First Look. It is 7:34, Wednesday, July 1st. Coming up in just a little bit, we've got a look at what's happening in sports for you. After that, we'll roll the dice and see, okay? Still have a lot to choose from here today. Thanks for being a part of the show.
1: Good morning with your Central Coast headlines. I'm Ben Hayes. A Paso Robles native made history at the Summit Racing Equipment NHRA Nationals in Norwalk, Ohio. 22-year-old Maddie Gordon earned her first Top Fuel victory Sunday, becoming only the eighth woman in NHRA's 75-year history to win in the sport's premier category. The Templeton High School graduate celebrated the milestone along her father, Doug Gordon, a three-time top alcohol funny car world champion who also won his class the same day. As Independence Day approaches, the city of Atascadero and the Atascadero Police Department are reminding residents that the use of any fireworks within the city is prohibited, including safe and sane fireworks. The city's adopted an illegal fireworks social host accountability ordinance that holds individuals accountable for hosting, allowing, possessing, using, or discharging illegal fireworks. The ordinance also allows penalties and cost recovery associated with fireworks-related violations and emergency responses. ABC's Mike Dubusky says Ford is issuing another recall for some of its most popular SUVs.
2: Certain Fords and Lincolns could unexpectedly roll away if there's damage to the park system in the vehicle's transmission, the company says. That's why Ford is recalling 740,000 Lincoln Navigators and Aviators and Ford Explorers, Expeditions, and F-150 pickup trucks. According to the recall notice, 24 allegations of property damage and 9 injuries have resulted from the issue.
1: Reporter Sarah Lee Kessler says dementia costs in the U.S. are expected to surpass $800 billion this year.
3: The Alzheimer's Association, in a new study, found that skyrocketing costs are falling mostly on unpaid caregivers. Family members bear 3 times the expense, not the government. Over 5 million Americans are living with dementia, and another 5 are caring for them without pay.
1: With your Central Coast headlines, I'm Ben Hayes.
0: Ben, thank you very much, and good morning. It's 7:37 here in First Look.
4: Traffic and weather together now on 920 KVEC.
0: And when it comes to traffic, we take a look at what's happening out there as over at the Caltrans Traffic Management Center, CHP Officer Rich Sousa standing by. Good morning, Rich. How's it looking out there?
5: Hey, good morning, Andy. Thank you. Highway 101 remains in good shape. Traffic appears to be, it's a little light out there, but everything's moving pretty much at the speed limit with no issues or heavy delays in North or South County. And I still don't see any Caltrans crews out there affecting your drive either. Your commute looks pretty decent. Thank you guys for driving safe out there. Thanks, Andy.
0: You betcha. We'll check in with you again in about a half hour from right now. It is 7:37. That weather forecast still calling for a little bit of sunshine and blue skies today. High temperatures in the North County along the 101, about 75 degrees. Looks like 68 for the Inland Valley south of the grade and along the beaches today. High temperatures going to be sitting about 63. Current temperatures here on the Central Coast include San Luis this hour at 54. Same 54 for Paso, Atascadero, Templeton, and Santa Margarita. Morro Bay is at 56, Cayucas, Los Osos, and Avila all at 55, Arroyo Grande at 55 as well, and the 56 is for Pismo, Grover Beach, and Nipomo, 55 in Santa Maria, and Orchid says 56 as well. We're going to head to the phone line there, and that's where John Spencer is standing by this morning. Good morning, John. How are you?
6: I'm good, Andy. How about yourself this morning?
0: I'm ready for a nap already, and it's only
6: 7:30. Yeah, you and I are talking about that. My recliner could be calling my name, too. We got a lot going on right now.
0: Yeah, you do. Well, you're getting closer and closer to the Lompoc store opening up, too, aren't you?
6: Yeah, we're thinking about the middle of August, around the 15th or so is sort of our target date, and things are going crazy over there. And in between the middle of it, we're going to shove in the 4th of July, which is one of the largest gathering and food picnic, backyard grilling days of the year. Well, it probably is number one, without a doubt.
0: Yep, well, and I can hear the John Philip Sousa music in the background.

0: as I look at your Celebrate 250 America. You got hot dogs, hamburgers, and John's Wonder Buns on display.
1: Yeah. 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
0: Your Wonder Buns are on display for all to see.
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0: Yep. 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
1: It's the classic premium of those, second to none. 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And, of course, right up above all those is a classic lineup of what people are probably be looking for without a doubt this weekend is tri-tips. 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
0: Wow.
1: The sweet white corn, 3 ears for 99 cents, which that'll be crazy popular over the weekend. Peaches and nectarines and cherries, again, continue on out there at $1.99 a pound. 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
0: Well, and you've got potatoes on sale. 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
0: Yep, some really good deals there. 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
1: All the good stuff. 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
0: How about something a little special for Dad to put in the cooler? 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
0: right, the old fashions
1: and those, and then their whiskeys at $32.99. So that'll, without a doubt, will be very, very popular this weekend.
0: All righty. And, of course, if you want more information, all you have to do is head to SpencersFreshMarkets.com. While you're there, make sure you click on that or scan that QR code and have that ad sent to your email inbox every week so you know exactly what's up on sale each week. And if you just want to swing by a store, where are we going to find you, John?
1: 3580 Yorker Road here in Santa Maria and 2650 Main Street up by the Rock in Morro Bay. And I'll be joining Mr. Congleton this afternoon at 5 o'clock.
0: I heard that. You're going to be his guest in the 5 o'clock hour. Going to talk a little bit about what's going on.
1: Yeah, he just wanted to talk about cuisine and grilling and everything for the 4th of July, which obviously is a big thing.
0: Yep. So are you bringing a recliner with you, or are you going to try and snooze in one
1: of
0: his chairs?
1: Yeah, at 5 o'clock, usually I'm looking in the back of my eyes.
0: All right. Well, have a good one. I'll be listening today. Maybe I'll chime in on the phone line, okay?
1: Perfect.
0: Then we'll talk to you soon.
1: You got it.
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0: Good morning and welcome to First Look. It is about 7:44 right now. And we take a look at what's going on in sports. There are a few sports stories out there that we had to make sure that we hit before all is said and done today. Major League Baseball yesterday. I think we had all five teams playing yesterday. And to scroll down through here, we had the Dodgers and the A's doing battle in Sacramento. Dodgers come out on top 9-3. A's got the Giants, that is, got beat by the Diamondbacks 8-2. Padres lose one to the Cubs at Wrigley Field 9-7. Some of us are singing "Go Cubs, Go." And the Angels got beat by the Mariners 8-3. Today we have got, I believe, most of the same teams are going to be playing. Giants are still in Phoenix to take on the Diamondbacks. Dodgers and the A's in Sacramento. And it looks like, that's the only ones that are playing for our California teams. Padres are going to be at Wrigley Field one more night. And that's a look at what's happening in your baseball or with your baseball scores. Looks like LeBron James is going to be stepping away from the L.A. Lakers. He's going to play for a 24th season in the NBA, but it won't be with the Lakers. He shared the news on X, posting, "It was truly an honor to wear the Lakers uniform. I hope I made a few proud during my stint." He spent the past eight seasons with the Lakers and ranks in the top 10 in franchise history in points, assists, field goals, and three-point field goals. LeBron told his agent, Rich Paul, just to talk to anybody around the league who would be interested in signing him. He hasn't shared if this upcoming season is going to be his last or if he's looking for a little bit longer commitment from somebody. Does he have it in him? That's the big question. I think a lot of people would like to see him go back to the Cleveland Cavaliers and see if he can't help them out again. 7:46, and that is a look at what's going on in sports for you here this morning. From there, we head to Brad Milkey with a start here today. Brad gave us a look at inside Venezuela, some of the things, because with all the earthquakes going on there, he's going to keep you updated on what's happening in Venezuela.
1: There are a lot of images coming out of Venezuela right now. Apartment towers reduced to rubble by this pair of powerful earthquakes. Hulking buildings cleaved in half by all the shaking. But perhaps the most haunting scenes to me are the ones coming in front of simple bulletin boards. That's where people are scouring lists of names, praying their loved ones are among the ones found alive. Increasingly, that is no longer the case. The death toll has now climbed to more than 1,700, according to local officials, and ABC's chief international correspondent James Longman has made his way into this devastated country, a country that for so long had been difficult for journalists to navigate and is now taking all the help it can get. Let's take you there now. James Longman is on the ground in La Guaira, that is the seaside town that was right at the epicenter of all this. James, what are you seeing there?
2: Brad, I've never seen anything like it. I mean, I've covered all kinds of natural disasters from Turkey to Indonesia. This is a seaside city in the state of La Guaira. It is usually about half an hour away from Caracas, but it takes hours to get there now, such as the gridlock on the roads. And just about every building all along the seafront has either been entirely demolished or has been very, very badly damaged. I mean, we drove on bikes down the seafront because it was so difficult to get around.
3: That is the stairwell of this building. It's now lying on its side.
2: We just saw building after building after building flattened, like concertina, pancaked, and you can see kind of strips of concrete where apartments once were.
3: The ground here, which has basically been kind of flipped like a carpet.
2: Massive cracks along the street. One tall building we saw, which was essentially split in half. Such was the force of this double earthquake. All along the seafront, Brad, tents where families were waiting, sitting outside each of their homes, waiting to see if they'd have any kind of help.
4: I just lost my sister and my youngest nephew. We have not had enough help in this situation.
2: Home after home after home, or building after building after building had come down. In each of these buildings, we were told 17 died here, 12 died here, 20 died here.
4: If I stay here, at least I did whatever I could. And

0: I find her, she's not alive. I know at least I wait here and know that I left and she will be alive.
1: And their families basically wait in the street for rescuers to get to them hopefully to find survivors, because there is still a level of hope here, Brad, that people will be found alive. We've had all these extraordinary moments of especially young people being found, young children. There was a mother with her 18-day-old baby who was found alive. So people are clinging to hope.
2: Tell her to tuck her feet back in.
3: Ready to doblar las rodillas?
1: And there are extraordinary moments. You're basically standing outside this rubble, these mountains of debris, watching hundreds, thousands of people kind of scouring it, running all over it, digging up with their hands, trying to get through the rubble. There are diggers on site as well. And then every kind of few moments, there's a hush that goes out. Someone shouts, silencio, silencio. They put a fist in the air for you to see.
4: You can see up there, they put their hands up in the air. They think they've heard something.
1: This kind of message of stillness travels through the crowds and everyone stays still.
4: You just hear him, he's shouting down into whatever crevice they've discovered.
1: Because that person thinks they might have heard a voice. And so we all stand, we watch, and we wait.
4: This is not a recovery operation, this is potentially a rescue operation. This is us trying to find live victims, so the dog will indicate on the scent of a live victim within there.
1: Rescue teams are called and they see if they can get to them. I mean, what strikes you, Brad, is this is people doing it for themselves. Yes, there are 24 international teams here, an extraordinary dog rescue operation as well. I think there are more than 80 dog rescue units here, including from the UK. We met one, we watched their operation. But really, when it comes to a government response, people feel let down and they're essentially just trying to help themselves.
5: Are these buildings that are still standing, are they stable? Because there have been aftershocks there as well, right?
1: Yeah, I mean, that's a huge, huge concern. So many buildings that we've seen that have not come down still look like they're about to.
5: Wow.
1: And there's no real understanding about whether or not the buildings that look okay might be damaged in some fundamental way. I mean, we were in Caracas in the center of the city and an aftershock came in, and I can tell you it sent panic through the whole street.
4: Oh, that's it. That's an aftershock. Ooh, just had an aftershock. Everyone has sent a lot of panic. Take a look down here. People are running away from the buildings.
1: All the buildings around us have been evacuated. So now there's a question, well, even if the aftershocks start to subside, what is the government plan to rehouse people who live in buildings which may not have come down but are now no longer fit for purpose? This speaks to chronic underfunding. Were buildings constructed to code? I think when a building comes down in a populated area and lots of other apartment buildings are fine, but it obviously collapses, it's clear that something was perhaps wrong with that building in the first place. I saw this in Turkey as well, big questions about whether or not buildings had been built to code. That is a question here in Venezuela too. The difference is, this government doesn't usually answer public questions that are critical of it. So we will wait and see whether or not this becomes any kind of debate in Venezuela. I imagine many Venezuelans hope it will be, but that is still an open question.
5: Right, that's the thing. It's just so wild to hear you reporting from Caracas, from La Guaira, after all these years where it's been so difficult for the free press to get answers about what's going on inside. At this critical moment, James Longman there on the ground. Thank you so much.
6: And thanks, Rob. Thanks to Brad Mielke for helping. You know, the most effective way that an average person, because I know a lot of people out there listening to a story like that thinking, okay, what can I do? I feel like I want to do something. Experts say that the most effective thing that we can do is to support the experienced organizations that are already there working on the ground. Because Venezuela dealing not only with its long-running economic crisis and humanitarian things going on, but with the aftermath of the earthquakes, you know, they need the basics like shelter, food, medical care, and clean water. So, again, the experts say that donating dollars rather than supplies, while it feels less personal, the cash allows aid organizations to buy exactly what they need there locally. They can respond faster. They can support local businesses. Humanitarian experts consistently recommend that financial donations over, you know, shipping clothing or household goods or cases of water. Give to established relief organizations. Several of them you might find, for example, Red Cross or Red Crescent Societies, Direct Relief,

0: direct relief, and another one that's focused on food and family support, like the World Central Kitchen or UNICEF, because the combination of those two organizations help address both the immediate emergency and the needs of the kids and the displaced families as well. So, again, I know a lot of people out there thinking, how can I help? And that would probably be the best way is to look for those established relief organizations. Again, UNICEF, the Red Cross, the World Central Kitchen, Doctors Without Borders. I'm sure you can find almost all of those online and find ways that they can help. Be very wary of people that are calling you looking for it, though, because this is also, unfortunately, when disasters happen, is when the scammers come out from under the rubble. And, you know, you could definitely find people that are trying to scam for your dollars. So it's better if you pick out who you want, find a way to contact them, and then get a hold of them. That's going to wrap up this segment here on First Look. We've got one more hour left to go. And then one more day left to go of the week. Don't forget, we do have our tickets we're giving away to the Fab Four. And you can actually enter into that looking for the keyword Harrison today. That means I'm going to have to choose between two left with one more contest. Mike, we got you in there. Art, we got you in there. Kelly, Mitchell, Sharon, Mano, Livin. We got all kinds of people that are entering this morning. Thank you so much for being a part of the show today. This is News Talk 920 at FM 96.5 KBEC. We had a really good happy hour this morning. Sharon texted in. I just saw the text. If it's called happy hour, then why am I crying? There were some really touching stories this morning. There is no doubt about that.
1: Hey, get in here. They're about to kick off.
2: I'm coming.
1: Boy, this streaming isn't very good. What kind of internet you got?
2: Satellite. This happens all the time. I'll go up on the roof and fix it. Hold my beer.
1: You think that's a good idea?
2: I got this. Oops.
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4: Once again, good morning and welcome to First Look. It's 8:06. We get ready for our final hour here today. We have a lot to talk about in our last two segments. We get ready to head into a weekend here for a three-day weekend. We've got an extra day. We've got Friday off here at the radio station. Gordon Deal's going to be filling in for me. Right now, though, news, traffic, and weather on the local scene. Ben Hayes is here to start us off.
5: Good morning with your Central Coast headlines. I'm Ben Hayes. A tree fell onto Highway 101 near the top of the Cuesta Grade yesterday, blocking northbound lanes. It happened around 1:40 p.m. According to the California Highway Patrol, smaller vehicles were able to get around the tree in the fast lane, but traffic was backed up. All lanes eventually reopened once the tree was removed. San Luis Obispo County voters will face a lengthy local ballot in November, in addition to 14 statewide propositions. KSBY reports there are eight measures on the November ballot, among them Measure G for the Paso Robles Joint Unified School District. Voters will consider a general obligation bond measure of $205 million for improvements to local schools, and also Measure H, the San Luis Obispo County Transportation Improvement for All Voters, the Local Roads First Initiative. It would add a half-cent sales tax to every dollar spent in the county, with the potential to generate $35 million a year for local transportation. Reporter Daniel Martindale says California Senator Alex Padilla is speaking out after the U.S. Supreme Court ruling on birthright citizenship.
6: Padilla said if you are born in the United States, you are a citizen of the United States, period. He also says the decision reaffirms over a century of legal precedent protecting this fundamental constitutional right. Padilla says he's proud to be the son of immigrants and a citizen of the United States. The Democrat also warned, quote, this is certainly not the end of Trump's attacks on our Constitution, our democracy, and the notion of what it means to be American, end quote. Padilla urges Americans to continue to organize, vote, legislate, and litigate. I'm Daniel Martindale.
5: And Governor Gavin Newsom signed a $352 billion spending package. It balances the budget for the second year in a row, which is something the governor was quick to point out. It delays impending cuts to health care and raises some taxes. That's what's happening with local and state news. With your Central Coast headlines, I'm Ben Hayes.
4: Ben, thank you very much, and good morning. It is 8:08 here on First Look.
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4: And when it comes to traffic, we're going to find out what's going on over at the Caltrans Traffic Management Center. CHP Officer Rich Souza is standing by. That sounded official, didn't it?
7: Sure did. Thanks, Andy. In Templeton, we have reports of a cow on the wrong side of the fence line. It's going to be West Highway 46 at the Vineyard Drive roundabout. We got an officer en route to this. Just be mindful if you're in the area. We also have a minor collision in the Pomo. It's going to be on Hill Street near Jerome Court. A couple of vehicles involved, but it doesn't appear to be affecting traffic, so I think we're in good shape there. Highway 101 remains in good shape. No issues or heavy delays. Please drive safely out there. Thanks a lot, Andy.
4: Now, how many times over the years in Oakland did you have a cow that was on the wrong side of the fence near the roundabout?
7: It's so fun to report, I swear.

0: I love this stuff.
1: It has to be a little different for you, though, doesn't it?
0: Oh, it's a whole different world. I so appreciate it. My family appreciates it. Man, you have no idea.
1: I'll bet. All right. Have a good one. We'll talk to you about a half hour, okay?
0: Yep. Right.
1: Weather-wise, today we are looking at mostly sunny skies. Got that marine layer is going to burn off a little bit later on. High temperatures today in the North County, only about 75. Pretty mild still all the way through the weekend. South County, 68 for the Inland Valley, south of the grade, and 63 for the Beachell areas of the Central Coast today. Currently in San Luis, it's 54, 55 in Paso, Atascadero is at 54, the same in Templeton. 54 in Santa Margarita, Morro Bay says 56, 55 in Los Osos, 57 for Grover, Nipomo, Santa Maria, and Orchid this hour.
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3: we've got three of the more interesting people in our community. 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We'll catch up with him. Also, the incredible artistry of Dale Evers. Fascinating guy. And our good friend, hometown grocer, John Spencer. Sure hope you'll join.
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0: Well, once again, good morning and welcome to First Look. It is about 8:11 right now. It is Wednesday, July 1st. We've got a couple of very special guests. Rick Sherwood is the vice president of the LPFOA, and Josh Alton is the Slow Area Rep for the LPFOA, which is the Los Padres Football Officials Association. Gentlemen, how are you today?
1: Good. How are you?
2: Doing good.
3: Thanks for having us.
0: Josh, this is not your first time in here. You joined us last year.
3: Yes, I did. Yes.
0: It was a really interesting talk, too.
3: Yeah, I appreciate getting the word out to help support, getting people out to help, officiate games across all, not just football, but for all sports.
0: Well, I know that, with sports, youth sports are one of those things that a lot of people take for granted. You show up on a Saturday, if you got Little League football, if you got something going on there, you show up at a high school game on Friday night, and you just assume, okay, I'm going to the game, the game's going to happen. But right now, there is a shortage of officials specifically for football, isn't there?
1: Well, there's a shortage for all sports, really.
0: Oh, is there really?
1: All sports, yeah. All over the country, they're short. But, I mean, we're not unique to that effort, right? But we have more officials on the field at a time than other sports, so we're probably feeling it more.
0: Right.
1: Because we have 5 to 7 officials on a game versus, soccer, which is 3.
0: Right.
1: Baseball's 2.
0: Right.
1: Oh. Right. So forth. Volleyball's 1 or 2 and stuff. So, yeah, we feel it more because we need more officials on a game.
0: We talked about this off the air just a little bit. What is the minimum number of officials that you can have on the field for a football game and still consider it a good game or that you're covering things?
1: 3.
0: 3?
1: Yeah, at least for football to cover the minimum amount of safety that we need to cover with the 22 players, 3 is our minimum number of officials that we can go with.
0: Yeah. So, and I'm going to assume, is that going to put one kind of in the center watching what's going on the line of scrimmage? Boy, look at that. That was a football term. I normally don't use those. and then one both on the offensive and defensive side kind of in the backfield?
1: No, it'd be one in the middle covering like the offense quarterback area and then 2 on the sidelines, on each sideline to cover the rest of the game that way.
0: You kind of watch what's going on as the play moves down the field.
1: Yes.
0: Okay, so first of all, what does it take to be an official? Is this a volunteer position that you're just looking for folks that have got extra time to do? Is it a paid position?
1: We do pay.
3: Yeah,
1: right.
3: We do.
1: There's the different levels of games pay different values.
0: Okay.
1: Right now I think our youth football is like $80 a game.
0: Oh, wow, okay.
1: Right, for that, depending where they're at. And so they come out, we train them, right? First-year officials, we train them, they take a test, it's open book test. They don't have to pass it, and so forth. But you get the training you need to

0: be able to work the games. You get hands-on training. You get mentoring. Yeah, we try to take care of the best we can because we want to keep the guys, too.
1: Okay. And I'd like to add, too, what's it become to become an official, the first step is actually going to fill out the form on the website for as an interested person, right? So if you go to the lpfo.org and you go in there and you hit contact on there, and then it'll drop down. It said interested in becoming an official, and then you fill that out, and it goes directly to the president of our association, and that's how we're going to start getting them prepared to get on the field.
2: Getting that list going. Now, I want to make sure we get this right. So it's LPFA or FOA.org?
1: No, did I say it wrong?
0: LPFOA.org.
2: .org, okay. Yeah, I want to make sure we get to the right place when all is said and done here. So when it comes to, you mentioned youth football just a little bit. What kind of a gamut does your group cover? Are you doing peewee football all the way through high school, through college?
0: Through high school. We cover all the youth games and high schools from Lompoc, San Ynez to Paso Robles. We cover all the schools and games in between that area.
2: That's a ton of games.
0: It can be, yes.
2: I'm just sitting here thinking about all the people who know and say, yeah, I went to my grandson's football game. I went to my nephew's football game. On the weekends, there's a ton of those that happen.
0: Yeah, and we're getting more now with the girls' flag football. Now that we're up to 13 high schools doing girls' flag football, you know, it's games are almost every day of the week.
2: Wow.
0: And so we really, really need help there, too.
2: Okay, what's the biggest misconception people might have about being a football official?
1: I would say for me one of the most things that come up is every level in football, which is completely different than any other sport. The rules are different in youth; they're similar. They have different rules at different age levels. So high school, and then a lot of times we'll hear people in the fans saying, "Oh, you missed that call." Well, that's a NFL rule
2: or a high school rule or
1: a college rule.
2: Right.
1: So I would say that that would be one of the things out there that people. And when I tell people all the time, there's four different rule sets for depending on the association or so that's one thing that I try to help educate people out there is there's different rules for. Each level.
2: So who are you looking for? Are you looking for past players, past coaches? Or are you looking for average guys like me that know absolutely nothing?
0: Everybody.
2: Everybody. Okay.
0: Anybody and everybody who wants to come out, support youth sports, right? Get the parent whose kids are maybe done playing but wants to stay involved.
2: Right.
0: Get the kid in high school who's played sports, maybe, you know, is getting out of high school, is not continuing on to play sports, come out and stay involved. Past players are... I mean, as someone who was a past sports player, getting and starting to officiate in that sport, it's easier because you're already very, very familiar with the game, and that's a big, big part of it.
2: It is,
0: but
2: okay.
0: it's not limiting because I mean, I didn't play football. I played soccer, and that's where I started, and then worked my way to football, getting there, officiating it. So, I find it's the most fun one to do.
2: So, how about parents with kids who are currently playing? Is that a no-no?
0: No, they can, absolutely, right? They won't be able to, you know, we'll give them time to watch their kid, and then they can officiate the other ages.
2: Got it, so you do pay attention to that. That's
0: yes.
2: Good.
0: Yes.
2: So the girls' flag football, now this is something that is, that I could see that would almost double the amount of games that are popping up. Now, is this happening at a youth level as well as all the way up through high school?
0: No, right now it's currently just a high school so far. But like we said, it is expanding into college. Cal Poly is starting this year with the girls' flag football team.
2: Oh, okay.
0: And so the need for flag football officials is just going to increase. And so we really need help there covering the girls' flag football games.
2: Olympics too, right?
0: Yeah, it's coming to the Olympics also. So that just shows the path of growth there is in the girls' flag football or even flag football in general. That the need for officials at the higher levels is only going to grow also. There's
2: right.
0: a much smaller pool of people to pull from. So if you're interested in getting up to the Olympics as a ref, I mean, this is a perfect time to get in and learn and get on the ground floor and get up while it's growing.
2: You mentioned a couple of times about training. What kind of training do you put your recruits through?
1: So we have, our first meeting is July 9th down at Napomo High School. We get together as a group. We have first-year officials that break off typically after a general session. They have more specified and, you know, train.

0: cleaning in those room in that area, and then Rick, I believe
1: they also get on-field training.
0: On-field training, okay. But I also feel like there's 24-hour. There's a requirement for CIF that you have to, and then there is some testing. Obviously, the first year we know that it's gonna take some time for you to feel comfortable in the uniform on the field, and so we have a lot of veteran officials that spend the time because we understand that we want them to keep coming back and enjoy that. We want to set people up for success.
2: Right. And well, I'm sure you must put teams together that have got a veteran with a couple of folks that are just on the way up too, so that they could learn from that.
1: We do try to, absolutely. You know, it all depends on people's availability.
0: Yeah.
1: Right. Cause you know, we all got jobs.
2: Right.
1: Right. And stuff. So, depends on the availability that we try to mix them up and support as best we can. Absolutely.
2: What kind of a time commitment is it? Is it because you're talking about, you know, off air, we talked about really long days sometimes. Is that a choice people have? If I want to work a bunch of games on a Saturday and make a little extra dollars, can I work a bunch?
0: So there's a program called Arbiter, and that's how our games are assigned. You're able to go in there if you have an appointment or you have something blocked out. As long as you block out that time, you will not be assigned those games.
2: Got it.
1: And but if you want to work more games, you know, also depends how many people are available. They're going to make sure as many people can work as many games as they're available to
0: yes.
1: work.
2: Right. Well, yeah, the more experience. On a Saturday. Yeah, the more experience everybody gets, the better it's going to be.
0: Yes.
2: Has one of the things we see a lot in the news is the in fact, I hear it in the public service announcements. We play the announcements all the time with the kids saying, "Moms and dads, chill a little bit. This is a game. You know, we're trying to play, and we want you to respect that." Does that have anything to do with a shortage? You know, in terms of parents getting a little, I don't want to say aggressive, but parents being over enthusiastic.
1: Yes,
2: it does.
1: Unfortunately, yes,
2: it does. Yeah, okay.
1: Yeah. So there is people are passionate. Right, about the game and about their kids, and mm-hmm. I completely understand that, right? We ourselves are very passionate about the sport as well. We have to do our job, and our job is the safety of the kids. That's our main focus. And we also have to, you know, there's only so many of us on the field, and there's a lot more of them on the field, so we can't see everything.
2: Right.
1: Right, so the parents get upset, and we love the passion. We understand that. We have the passion, too. Right. But then again, we're all human. Right. And of course, at the younger levels, you're going to get, you know, the newer officials who are still learning also mm-hmm. and stuff. So there is a bit of a grace that is requested.
0: Yeah.
1: At that level.
0: The other thing I'm going to piggyback on that with people, when you get into college and in the NFL, most of these systems are in place where they have replay.
2: Right.
0: We're relying on humans that have been trained and they have repetitiveness. We spend a lot of time watching film and what we did the week before, and we learn from that. Where I'm going with that is we have to make a decision with less than 3 seconds.
2: That quick, yeah.
0: And based on our rule knowledge and what we saw, and quite frankly, our intent is to get it right every time. But sometimes we might miss something because we don't see it. So I just want to piggyback is there is no replay.
2: Right.
0: We're humans, right? And we're doing the best we can out there to help safety, right?
2: Well, and that's, I was just going to say, I hope everybody paid attention to what Rick said here a second ago, because I would have thought that the first thing out of your mouth is we're there to make sure the game is played fairly and that the right person comes out on top. But you put kids' safety at the very top of that list. And,
1: yes.
2: And I hope people were paying attention to that because that makes a huge difference.
1: Yeah, safety. So the fair play ties into the safety. Because if they're doing things fairly within the level of the rules, then they're doing it the safe manner.
2: Right.
1: Right. So safety is our number one priority for our kids. It's one of the things we train on every year. We have trainings on it every year for all these different safety protocols and stuff that we have to follow. But yeah, that's our number one focus. And so sometimes if two players are doing something that takes our attention away from the game because they're doing something unsafe, we could miss something in the game.
0: Yeah,
2: right.
1: So, but yeah, safety is our number one priority.
2: It's number one priority. Let's talk again. We touched on it lightly. Who makes a good official? You mentioned high school students that may have been a part of sports and want to keep in contact with the game. You know, I'm sure folks that are retired looking for a little extra time and want to help still help give back to kids. And who is a good official?
1: Anybody can be a good official.
0: Yeah.
1: It really depends on your personality, right? Because you have to handle getting yelled at a little bit,
2: uh-huh.
1: right? And then, but I mean, sometimes, although

0: I must say, generally now, the yelling has kind of gone down at most places because most places play on football fields where you have a field and then a track and then the stands.
1: Right, you're a ways away from them
0: You
1: with
0: got
1: football.
0: you got some distance, so that's helpful at times. But no, anybody can, as long as you have a mind to focus or to just stay in the game,
1: Right.
0: right? If you love the game, you learn the rules, you learn the mechanics are big. If you're in the right place where you need to be, you'll see what you need to see. So that's an important factor. But anybody can learn to do it, absolutely.
1: I think most people don't realize the view you see from the field is vastly different than what they see from the stands, too, isn't it?
2: Yeah, absolutely. And I'm going to piggyback on what Rick said earlier too, is typically there's five of us and there's 22 of them, right? And so they have a different angle than what we're trained to look for. And a lot of people don't understand, here again, the mechanics of where we're supposed to be looking based on where the play takes us. That really, because every official has an area of responsibility. Not all five of us are looking at the same thing.
1: Right.
2: And people think we're all looking at the same thing. And the other thing I want to add about who we're looking for to become an official, I feel like you have to be a people person. You have to be able to feel comfortable with your decisions that you've made because they are quick and they're split, and it's okay. You have to be able to admit that, hey, I own that. I didn't, that wasn't, I messed up or I didn't do that. Because, here again, we're human, right? And it's okay for you to make a mistake. It's okay for any of the people that are concerned about coming out and becoming an official. We understand that's going to happen. That's how you learn. So.
1: All right. Now, again, if people want to find out more, if they want to hit that contact button, where do they need to go to find out about becoming an official?
0: So they go to our website, which is lpfoa.org, and there's a contact us button, and then interested filling up, interested in becoming an official form.
1: Okay.
0: Also, if you use the mobile version for the website, you have to hit the three dashes in the upper right-hand corner to bring up the menu to say contact us,
1: Yep.
0: and then the interested in becoming. Yeah.
1: All right. Anything that I haven't asked you about what you're doing, what you're looking for, that you want to make sure people know about?
0: You know what I say? If you're not interested in football, but you want to do another sport, right? The best way to do that is either if it's a youth sport, talk to youth sports are everywhere. You can find out how to join them and do those sports with them. Or if it's high school you want to join but do a different sport, call a local high school, contact the athletic director and ask him or her who they contact for that sport. So I find that way they can get into touch with the whatever sport they want to do, because all sports need help, and want to help out everybody, because
1: Well,
0: all help out the kids.
1: and we haven't talked about this. Just because you said him or her, it triggered it. Ladies and gentlemen, both you're looking for them both to become officials?
2: Absolutely.
0: Absolutely.
2: Yes. Yes.
1: Both heads started nodding yes.
2: Yes.
1: I'm sure the ladies make just as good officials as the guys do.
0: Yeah.
2: Absolutely. Yeah. Because they care, they're passionate, I mean.
1: Most times they're in better shape too. All right.
2: Sure.
1: Okay, Josh, anything that I gave Rick a chance to add in, anything we didn't talk about you want to make sure we get in there?
2: No, I guess if I could just press on, if you're thinking about it, please go to that website and fill it out. The season is right upon us. Our first meeting is again July 9th. I believe it's at 6:30 at Napomo High School. Even if you don't fill out that form and you want to show up down there, we would just love to come check it out. You don't th just because you show up and you fill out the form doesn't mean you're committed. It's just more of let's have a conversation. So you please ask questions.
1: All right. Plus, new face, you're going to be the most popular person in the room.
2: Yeah.
1: We like that. Rick Sherwood is the Vice President of the Los Padres Football Officials Association. Joshua Alton is the SLO area rep for the same association. Guys, thank you very much for coming in.
0: Thank you.
2: Appreciate it. Thank you.
1: You betcha. It is 8:29, and we've still got tickets we're giving away. You got about 20 minutes left to get entered to the Fab Four. The LA Times calls them the ultimate Beatles tribute. They won an Emmy for their PBS special. They've toured Europe, Asia, and South America. They're going to be at Vina Robles Amphitheater coming up on Saturday, August 15th. I've got a pair of tickets to give away today. Text the word Harrison, as in George Harrison, of the Beatles. Harrison is the key word today. You text that in, you'll be eligible to win. We'll have our drawing just before.

9 o'clock when it's time to call it quits here today. Again, Harrison is the key word today. And we'll have another pair to give away tomorrow before we head out on our 4th of July weekend. So, 8:30. We've got local news, traffic, and weather coming up. And then in our final segment, right after sports, Terry Banish is going to be joining us from the city of Atascadero. Tonight, Farmers Market in Sunken Gardens.

0: ABC News, I'm Sherry Preston. On his way to North Dakota, President Trump was asked about the financial disclosure showing he has made more than $2 billion since his second inauguration. His response...
1: Well, you know why I'm profiting? Because the stock market's going up. Everybody's profiting. If you have a 401k, how's your 401k done?
0: The president says his assets are in a trust run by his children, the White House, defending his finances, saying Americans wanted a businessman to lead the country. New Federal Reserve Chair Kevin Warsh says the central bank will remain independent and seek to bring down inflation. The Fed has traditionally raised interest rates to do that, even though President Trump has been pushing the Fed to lower them. The president also posting about this today. Saying Victor Willis was a good guy and crediting himself for making the Village People popular again. Willis, lead singer of the group, has died. Today would have been his 75th birthday. This is ABC News.
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0: once again, good morning and welcome to First Look 834. We've got local news, traffic, and weather, and then a quick look at sports. Then Terry Banish tells us about what's going on this weekend in the city of Atascadero, and that all kicks off at Farmer's Market in the Sunken Gardens tonight. Right now, though, Ben Hayes has got the headlines for us.
1: Good morning with your Central Coast headlines. I'm Ben Hayes. A Paso Robles native made history at the Summit Racing Equipment NHRA

0: Nationals in Norwalk, Ohio. 22-year-old Maddie Gordon earned her first Top Fuel victory Sunday, becoming only the eighth woman in NHRA's 75-year history to win in the sport's premier category. The Templeton High School graduate celebrated the milestone along her father, Doug Gordon, a three-time top alcohol funny car world champion who also won his class the same day. As Independence Day approaches, the city of Atascadero and the Atascadero Police Department are reminding residents that the use of any fireworks within the city is prohibited, including safe and sane fireworks. The city's adopted an illegal fireworks social host accountability ordinance that holds individuals accountable for hosting, allowing, possessing, using, or discharging illegal fireworks. The ordinance also allows penalties and cost recovery associated with fireworks-related violations and emergency responses. ABC's Mike Dubusky says Ford is issuing another recall for some of its most popular SUVs.
1: Certain Fords and Lincolns could unexpectedly roll away if there's damage to the park system in the vehicle's transmission, the company says. That's why Ford is recalling 740,000 Lincoln Navigators and Aviators and Ford Explorers, Expeditions, and F-150 pickup trucks. According to the recall notice, 24 allegations of property damage and 9 injuries have resulted from the issue.
0: Reporter Sarah Lee Kessler says dementia costs in the U.S. are expected to surpass $800 billion this year.
2: The Alzheimer's Association, in a new study, found that skyrocketing costs are falling mostly on unpaid caregivers. Family members bear 3 times the expense, not the government. Over 5 million Americans are living with dementia, and another 5 are caring for them without pay.
0: With your Central Coast headlines, I'm Ben Hayes.
3: All right, Ben, thank you very much, and good morning. It is 8:36 here on First Look.
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3: For the final time today, we head over to the Caltrans Traffic Management Center. That's where CHP Officer Rich Souza is standing by. Rich, what's that drive looking like for everybody?
5: Hey, good morning, Andy. Thank you. Overall, it's been a great morning. Highway 101 is clear from Paso Robles down through Buellton with no issues or significant delays. It does look like we'll have a Caltrans crew working out on East Highway 46, just east of the Y. They have one-way traffic operating right now, so just be careful and expect delays if you're heading out east today. Other than that, your drive looks really good out there. Thanks for being safe this morning. Enjoy your Wednesday. Thanks, Eddie.
3: All right, we'll talk to you tomorrow and wrap up a week tomorrow morning, okay?
5: Sounds good, thanks.
3: You betcha. It is 8:37. That weather forecast still calling for mostly cloudy skies in the morning, burning off to mostly sunny by afternoon. Highs today in the North County about 75 along the 101. Warmer than that, some of the outlying areas, Creston, Chandon, San Miguel, South County, inland valleys for San Luis in the inland areas, probably about 68 today, 64 along the beaches. And current temperatures include Santa Maria and Orchid, Nipomo, Grover Beach, Pismo, Arroyo Grande, and Avila all at 58, 56 in Los Osos, Morro Bay, and Cayucas. 54s all along the 101 in the North County and 54 here in SLO as well. 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Hey, it's Andy Morris, and the one call you need to make is to my friend Lindsay Hart. 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Lindsay's annual sales volume is nearly 3 times that of the next agent in the area.
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2: Well, good morning. Let's take a look at what's going on in sports here. Big news in the sports world, of course, is that LeBron James made the announcement that he is going to be returning to play a 24th season in the NBA, but it's not going to be with the Lakers next year. He shared the news on X, posting that it was truly an honor to wear the Lakers uniform. He said, "I hope I made a few people proud during my stint." He spent the last eight seasons with the Lakers and ranks in the top 10 in Lakers history in points, assists, field goals, and three-point field goals. He's told his agent, Rich Paul, to talk to anyone who's interested in signing me. That was kind of a, that one surprised me a little bit. I thought LeBron would probably have some specific team that he wanted to go play with. But he said, nope, if somebody's interested in signing, I will talk to them. I wonder how he'd feel about a morning show co-host. Nope, that's not going to work. And Kawhi Leonard heading back to Toronto in a blockbuster trade that reunites him with the team he led to the 2019 NBA title. The Raptors are sending Brandon Ingram and Grady Dick, two first-round picks, a pick swap, and two second-rounders to the Clippers. Toronto is betting that a healthy Kawhi can make them a contender again, and L.A. really wants to get younger and add some more future assets to the lineup. Kawhi is now 35. He's also eligible to sign that two-year, $123.7 million extension with the Raptors. So that is pretty good stuff. We turn to Major League Baseball yesterday. We had all five teams playing yesterday. I've got to scroll down to get them. Sorry about that. Padres got beat by the Cubs 9-7 at Wrigley Field. The Dodgers went to Sacramento, showed the A's how to play baseball there, 9-3 the final with the Dodgers on top. Giants got beat by the Diamondbacks. That was 8-2, and the Angels were in Seattle to take on the Mariners, and they got beat 8-3. Today, the Padres and the Cubs going at it again at Wrigley Field. Looks like the Giants and the Diamondbacks play again, and the Dodgers and the A's are still in Sacramento. So everybody but one playing for our California teams this year. And that's a look at what's going on in sports for you here this morning. 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
4: How many times have any of you out there listening to me have heard these words?
2: On the phone with Terry Banish from the city of Atascadero. Good morning, Terry. How are you today?
5: I am doing great, Andy. How are you?
2: I'm doing good. You know what? For a Wednesday, I can't complain. It's going to be a nice, we got a four-day week, so I got Friday off, which is nice.
5: That is nice.
2: And then 4th of July coming up. And hey, I was going to ask you, too, what was going on last week on Friday night? Because I took a little trip through downtown. It looked like it was early, so people were getting set up for something, but I wasn't paying attention, didn't know what it was. What was going on downtown?
5: Yeah. So the Downtown Merchants have put on different events during the course of the year, and this was their block party. We had opened with a block party last year when we opened up El Camino Real Corridor Project and all of that, and so they're continuing the block party. It's the A-Town Get Down, and they had the best attendance. They had musicians. They did a whole vote for your favorite musician, and they had them at different merchant businesses located through the downtown. It was popping. There were so many people. The energy was just amazing, and I'm hats off to the downtown merchants for really working so hard to pull that together, because it's not easy to coordinate everybody, as we know, and they just do an amazing job. There's an amazing group. We got the tea trolley down there. We got Golden State Goods down there, and Emily over at Bramble Pie and Johnny's Bagelry. Like, they're all involved with each other, and it's a lot of fun. You have 805 Board Shop over there, as well as all the restaurants and things. It's just a really fun event and really pulls everybody in and around downtown to go to all the different places. So yeah,
2: a tip of the hat, because it looked like it was going to be an amazing evening. And tonight's going to be a good one too downtown, because Farmers Market is tonight.
5: Yes, we got Farmers Market from 3 to 5:30, and that kind of, you know, in the summertime, there's a lot of our farmers down there that cover a lot of different things as far as produce go, and you just have a lot of choices. We have different farmers that will join along, like with the Bread Lady and the different things that we have with

0: the salsas and getting your, you know, fresh eggs, that kind of thing, your honey, all kinds of different farmers join in on that because it's summertime and there's a lot happening with produce and all of that. So get your farm fresh vegetables, fruits, you name it, and then take time and go downtown and check out all the different stores that we have. We have several stores that have opened up recently, and just there's all kinds. It's just a great vibe. I mean, even the Carlton, if you walk through the breezeway through there, it's just really well done. Well, and if you haven't, now's the time.
1: And it is a different vibe because it doesn't feel like downtown Paso. It doesn't feel like downtown Slow. It's got its own unique. I like James Lewis, or Jim Lewis's. He said this is the living room of the Central Coast. He said it's where you go to get comfortable, and it really is. It's got a really comfortable vibe to it.
0: Yeah, it really does. And it's fun to see like the Nana's ice cream coming in and the Bricks coffee. And you have, you know, of course, your great locations like Ancient Al Bottle Shop that's there. You have, I mean, there's just so many different things going on. Little Cousins. I mean, there's all kinds of shopping. Armezza, Ernest and Grace. I mean, there's just quite a bit going on. So if you haven't done it yet, put it on your bucket list for summer.
1: Okay. And that's Farmer's Market tonight, 3 to 5:30 or 3 to 5?
0: 3 to 5:30 in the Sunken Gardens, and they'll be out there. You'll see them.
1: Okay. We can't miss it. Now, do we have anything going on for 4th of July in Atascadero? I haven't been paying attention.
0: We sure do. So we have Atascadero 4th of July Music Festival, and that will be out here at Atascadero Lake Park. They do it every year. They have four different musical acts that will be happening along with food and drinks and all that kind of stuff. So you'll have to go online to visit atascadero.com and check it out. Everything starts at 3 o'clock. They'll have the local barbershop quartet. At 4 o'clock, they'll do a salute to the colors in celebration of our freedom. Shane Alexander takes over the stage by Bee in the Hive, followed by Bee in the Hive. So there's Shane Alexander and then Bee in the Hive. And then the Coffis Brothers will close out the evening. And apparently they're very popular. So it's a lot of fun. Bluegrass, you name it. Everyone will be out there. And you can't go wrong. A lot of these guys that come in from different places and have a following, they are charging. It's the printery that puts it on, so they have to definitely pay for the cost of their event. So they have basically $40 online ahead of time for their pre-sale, and the day of the event it's $45. Kids are free, and you get to listen to three major bands out there. So definitely put it on your list, and it's always a nice thing to go do that before maybe you go out to the coast.
1: Sounds good. And then we got some sponsors we got to say thank you to for that one.
0: We sure do. So, of course, City of Atascadero, Visit Atascadero, Tiny Porch Concerts, Atascadero Printery Foundation, Waste Management, the Hope Chest Emporium, and then we have the Home Depot. And those are all supporting sponsors of this event for this year. And also, don't forget, you can always go out and do the paddle boat rides with the Lakeside, Wildfields Lakeside, and have they have beer out there as well and all of that. So it's going to be a good time.
1: Now, how about the food truck weekend? Is that food truck going to be in place on Saturday with everything going on with the 4th of July?
0: With Saturday, since they're bringing in quite a bit of food trucks and food and things like that, the food truck won't be there at the front of the zoo, but they will be there on Sunday the 5th, and it will be Huatulco Tacos.
1: Ooh.
0: They're definitely a community favorite, and they'll be out there with their tacos between, like, I think it's like 12 and 4, that time frame, so you can definitely enjoy getting some tacos and ordering and, you know, enjoying that. There's a whole, you know, park to enjoy. The zoo is right there, so it's just a lot of fun to come out and check things out at Atascadero Lake Park.
1: I have never asked, are you allowed to get lunch or get some food there and go into the zoo and sit on one of the benches and eat?
0: Yeah, they have let everybody do that.
1: Okay, I didn't know whether food was allowed at the zoo or not. That's something.
0: Yeah, we don't have food at the zoo, so it is okay to do.
1: Okay.
0: Especially if you're going in, you buy a taco, you go in and you eat it while you're watching the flamingos or whatever.
1: Yep.
0: It's a normal thing.
1: I mean, I know brew is allowed at the zoo because it's coming up too, but I didn't know about food.
0: Yeah.
1: So.
0: Exactly. We got some brew at the zoo, which, good segue, because we can go there before we talk about concerts, because they're coming back next weekend. Brew at the Zoo tickets are on sale as of today, and this is Saturday, September 12th from 5 to 8 p.m. We're going to have all kinds of live entertainment with our dance and hula hoop contests. We have the

0: Sudley Jazz Trio, the Vibe Setters. We're going to end up with over 25 different craft brews, wineries, cideries, you name it. We'll have everything out there that's brewing. 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So you got some options with that.
1: Yeah.
0: If you find yourself out at the zoo this weekend, definitely get your tickets for Brew at the Zoo.
1: All righty. And then we do have, as you mentioned, we have another concert coming up not too far away from Ghost Monster. They have really become a very popular band here on the Central Coast.
0: They have, and it's that feel-good rock and roll from all eras. Ghost Monster does a fantastic job. They will be coming out on July 11th, and that's at 6:30 at the Atascadero Lake Park Bandstand. And it's free to attend concerts. It's a 6:30 to 8:30 type of thing. We do have a couple food trucks that will be out there for you always. So if you aren't, you know, organized enough to pack all this stuff and bring it out, it's going to be there for you, as well as the paddle boats. They sell beer that night too, so it makes it easy when you're, you know, not having to coordinate that side of life. Just kind of go out and enjoy. But yeah, all the information for this is on visitatascadero.com. So bring a low back chair and, you know, just enjoy. Bring some money so you can have fun and have some food and drink and stuff like that.
1: And if you see Gregor and Alice, you say thank you, okay? I know they're two of the big sponsors for concerts in the park.
0: They are the platinum sponsors. And then our series sponsor is Mechanics Bank, and that's major because they support all the concerts, too, throughout the season. But being a series, they're kind of like they spend a lot to have that position. And then we have gold sponsors. We have Waste Management, Solar Ponics, Spring Hill Suites by Marriott. We have our silver sponsors, Star Nacelles, Fresh Five of San Luis Obispo County, MGP Coatings, CKFAR Dentistry, Radiology Associates, and then our bronze sponsors, we have Five Star Rain Gutters and Fatty's Pizza. So we got quite a few.
1: That's good. And if you want more information on anything we talked about today, where do we go?
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1: All right, Terry Banish checks in with us every week to let us know what's going on for the city of Atascadero. Terry, have yourself a good week, and we'll talk again next week, okay?
0: Sounds good. Thank you, Andy.
1: You betcha. We'll see you downtown at Farmers Market tonight, as a matter of fact, in Atascadero. It's 8:52. Hope your day is going well. Excuse me. We have tickets to give away to the Fab Four. Fab Four are going to be appearing at Vina Robles Amphitheater Saturday, August 15. Now, this is the ultimate Beatles tribute band. In fact, the LA Times says they're the best in the world. They had a PBS special. They won awards for this PBS special as they toured Europe and Asia and South America. And you can win a pair of tickets today and then again tomorrow. I had four pair to give away this week. You can connect on the KVC app or 920KVC.com if you would like links and more information. Actually, if I'm not mistaken, we may have five pair to give away. So maybe tomorrow we'll give away two to send you into the weekend. Got all the names loaded on the picker wheel. I have to do a quick check and to see if there is anybody who gets a last-minute Harrison in there. We were texting in the keyword Harrison today, as in George Harrison, 805-543-8830. That's the Frederick Law text line. Anybody who texted in the word Harrison is eligible and set to go. And I think that we have got all the names up there on the picker wheel. Let me double-check. Got that one in. Got that one in. Okay, I think we are all ready to give the picker wheel a spin. By the way, if this is something you ever need to make a decision on or you need for a party or something where you need to do a giveaway, pickerwheel.com. You put all the names in. It's really easy to do. You hit one button and it spins the wheel. And then it pops up a random winner. All right, and we have to say congratulations to Art today. Art, your Harrison won. And so, and I think Art has entered almost every single day here today, so it's good you finally got him. Art is going to see the Fab Four, Vina Robles Amphitheater on Saturday, August 15th. It's going to be a really good show. I think we'll end with a little Beatles here for you today. I'm sure they do all the pretty ones and all the hopping ones as well. And we've got a pair of tickets to give away again tomorrow. In fact, I'll look here. I don't think I can get there quick enough. I'll bet we've got two pair to give away tomorrow, so you're going to want to tune in. It'll give you double the chance to win tomorrow morning. And again, Vina Robles Amphitheater. If you're going to win those tickets, you do need to be able to have us send you an email link, which you then download with the ticket app on your phone, and then you show them your phone as you go into the concert.

0: 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So make sure you check that out. It's going to be a lot of fun. Also got artist Dale Evers talking about art and AI. And it's going to be a good show with Hometown Radio today on News Talk 920 KVEC.
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10: Branson, new details following the release of President Trump's financial disclosure forms to the Office of Government Ethics. The president's personal wealth increasing last year by more than $2 billion, more than triple the profits he reported prior to returning to the White House for a second term. The president telling reporters there was no conflict of interest.
11: Well, you know why I'm profiting? Because the stock market's going up. Everybody's profiting. If you have a 401k,
3: How's your 401k done?
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2: A major shakeup to the federal student loan system affecting millions of borrowers taking effect today. Those changes mean some Americans, especially lower income borrowers, will face higher monthly payments. Here's ABC's Elizabeth Schulze.
3: One of the biggest changes is that there's going to be fewer options going forward for how people can repay their loans. There are only going to be 2 options, the repayment assistance plan or the tiered standard repayment plan. Basically, those 2 options are replacing what was a bunch more repayment options that could get very confusing, and you know, a lot of borrowers were trying to figure out what was best for them.
2: Nearly 43 million Americans have student loan debt worth about $1.7 trillion. The DOJ and 17 states reaching a settlement with 3 major egg producers accused of scheming to drive up prices. Here's ABC's Sophie Flay.
4: The states and federal government claim Calmain Foods, Versova, and Hickman's Egg Ranch secretly communicated to increase what consumers paid for eggs between June 2022 and March 2025. Average prices soared to a record high of more than $6 per dozen early last year, with some shoppers paying even more.
2: As part of the agreement, the companies will pay the states a total of $3.3 million and donate 53 million eggs to food banks and nonprofits. Evacuation orders have been lifted near a train derailment north of Philadelphia. Michelle Franz in ABC News.
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0: The Markley Van Camp and Robbins Show. Jamie Markley, David Van Camp, Scott Robbins, thank you for being here. It's time for the five stories we're watching today.
1: 1, 2, 3, 4, 5.
2: Number five, U.S. Senate candidate out of Texas, James Tallarico, the Democrat running against Ken Paxton, says, well, he has looked to self-described trans queer Latinx activist Roberto Henderson Espinoza for inspiration to overcome his whiteness and masculinity.
3: Unbelievable. I read that story, too. It's sickening.
4: Well, what are you doing to overcome your whiteness and masculinity, Scott? Well, not, he's doing the work.
3: Taking the advice. There's like three different...
2: It's a lot. So Henderson Espinoza uses he, they pronouns and self-describes as mixed race, autistic, non-binary, transgender, and Latinx.
3: Unreal.
4: Sounds like a never boring date.
3: Right. There's always something to do or not to do in this case. Arachnophobia on there, too.
4: Not predictable.
2: Number four, another violent weekend in Chicago with a couple dozen people shot, at least four killed.
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0: From ABC News, Wall Street Now. Stocks were riding a rally into the midday, with the Dow Jones more than 200 points higher. The NASDAQ composite was up about 0.1%. The S&P 500 gained nearly 0.3% this morning. After a blockbuster May, private sector job creation fell.

0: off in June. Statistics from payroll processor ADP show 98,000 positions added to the economy last month. That's down from 122,000 the month before. Some smaller meat packers may soon get federal help. The Wall Street Journal says the Agriculture Department is promising to pay up to $500 million to small and medium-sized meat packing plants to keep them open and to drive down beef prices. Amazon is rolling out some new deals for the 4th of July. Over the holiday weekend, Prime members can get a break on gas prices. The online retailer also is offering bargains on cookout staples like chips, hot dogs, and ice cream. Jim Ryan, ABC.
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4: ABC News, I'm Michelle Franz, and authorities in Ohio say 16 children have been removed from a home in MacArthur, east of Cincinnati, describing the living conditions deplorable and squalid. Vinton County Prosecutor William Archer says four defendants were arraigned on 16 counts, including child endangerment, and ordered not to have contact with the victims.
5: We are asking for temporary custody to Job and Family Services. The children are safe. They have been placed. We have some other issues we're still dealing with for their safety, but they are currently in a good situation and are being protected.
4: The authorities say the children range in age from less than 1 year old to 18. Happening now in New York City, two people climbing to the top of the Empire State Building's spire, unfurling a banner with a message of love. It marks a breach in security at a time the NYPD is ramping up security ahead of the holidays. And extreme heat keeping its grip on the nation's midsection and East Coast. This is ABC News.
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9: The Mark Lee Van Camp and Robin Show. Of course, the 4th of July is coming up. You might be grilling out. 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
10: No.
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11: Yeah, you don't have to stand over the grill the entire time either and talk to Democratic Socialists. Heck, you can go inside and watch the game and hang out with the family. You don't have to deal with that crap. 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

0: I think of that? 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
2: All right. Nimrod's in the News. We go to Brevard County, Florida. This is Reagan Cox. She's 30 years old. She was pulled over and then arrested on a charge of resisting without violence the other morning. When she was being processed at the jail, the scanner caught an abnormality in her, quote, jail purse.
0: Mm. Or jail.
1: Oh, is that what it's called?
2: That's what the deputies had put in there. Mm-hmm. It says, our corrections deputies moved the lady to a changeout room where she was observed trying to cover her buttocks area with her hand. After moving her hand, a baggie dropped to the floor containing approximately 3.8 grams of cocaine.
0: Oh. So it was in the back door, not the cabbage patch?
2: It's what it sounds like there. Once the baggie dropped to the floor, she spontaneously uttered that she didn't know anything about the drugs and that somebody must have put it there during an intimate encounter. Sheriff's office said, folks, if not realizing someone left cocaine in your jail purse isn't
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2: reason to not do drugs, I don't know what to tell you.
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14: From ABC News, I'm Michelle Franzen. In New York City, love is in the air. Two people scaling the Empire State Building in what appeared to be a protest at first on when they flew a banner with a message of love, the couple then climbing down to a platform below the spire, and it appears there may have been a proposal with both posing for photos. The moments playing out live as police and media helicopters and marked a breach in security as New York City enters a period of heightened security ahead of the holiday. ABC's Aaron Katursky has more as it unfolded.
15: It is incredibly dangerous. It is likely a criminal trespassing situation. The NYPD is looking at the same images that we are showing. Two people unfurling a banner at the top of the Empire State Building at a time when the NYPD has just started working 12-hour shifts and trying to blanket the city in security in anticipation of all the events tied to the 4th of July.
14: In Ohio, east of Cincinnati, police removing 16 children from a home due to squalid living conditions. Ohio Attorney General and
5: Andy Wilson says police reached the children just in time.
10: I think if they would have waited another 24 hours, there was a very high probability that we'd be dealing with

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10: The Markley Van Campen Robbins Show. 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
11: All right, number five, starting today, eligible seniors can get GLP-1s, the fat shock drug, for $50 a month for weight loss alone under a new pilot program that expands access to weight loss drugs for older Americans. Number four, per Gallup.
10: What Trump has to say about that? I have an idea what he'd have to say.
12: Who?
10: Trump.
12: Oh, Trump.
10: Yeah.
13: And he takes the fat shot. I said, it's not working.
10: It's one of the greatest all time.
11: Number four.
12: Fat shot. Escort by name.
11: Yes. Depressing stat from Gallup. 2026 marks the first time on record that Democrats are more likely to say they have little to no pride in being an American than they are to say that they're proud to be an American. 36% say they have little to no pride. 27% say they're very or extremely proud to be an American.

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4: ABC News, I'm Michelle Franzen. In New York City, a dangerous stunt played out atop the Empire State Building and ended with both climbers in police custody. ABC's Aaron Katursky has more.
5: They climbed down about 250 feet. The NYPD officers were there waiting, took these two individuals into custody after they climbed to the very top of the Empire State Building spire, unfurled a banner, then climbed to a platform. One proposed to the other, and the two appeared to embrace in what is one illegal stunt. On top of everything else, masks and costumes are not allowed on the Empire State Building observation decks.
4: President Trump in North Dakota making the first flight on his new Air Force One plane gifted by Qatar. The president will speak at the opening ceremony of the Theodore Roosevelt Presidential Library. Dangerous heat alerts stretching across 16 states. New York City facing what could be the hottest heat index on record since 2010 this week. This is ABC News.
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7: The Markley Van Camp and Robin Show. Jamie Markley, David Van Camp, Scott Robbins. Do you want me to attempt this?
8: Yes, I do.
7: Explain this.
8: I don't know. That's up to you.
7: Okay, so as we prepare for the show every day, you're trying to look at all these different stories, and sometimes you go down rabbit holes because your curiosity is peaked and you keep reading about something. Well, yesterday there was a House Oversight Committee hearing on the MK Ultra program. Are you familiar with that at all?
9: Yeah,
8: I am not.
9: Mind control, CIA stuff. Yeah.
8: Oh God.
7: Oh yeah. The stuff that was going on, allegedly, like in the 50s. Mm-hmm. Okay. A covert, illegal human experimentation program run by the CIA from 1953 to 1973. Okay. And then there were big hearings about this years ago in the 70s. And so you got this guy.

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9: The Markley Van Camp Robbins Show. 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
9: News update, David Van Camp.
10: Well, a couple of people climbed up the big tower on the Empire State Building. They've come down. They've been taken into custody. There was a marriage proposal. They hung a flag that had some of the dumbest, most trite things written on it.
9: Mm-hmm.
10: Like, what is it? The power of love is the only thing that can defeat the love of power, or some nonsense like that.
9: Yeah, then the love of power stops, or something like that.
10: Yeah, that, I mean, dude, that's the kind of stuff Bono reads and says, tone it down a little bit, guys.
11: Right, yeah.
10: That's a little too over the top here.
9: But yeah, they're taking away. It looked like he proposed, and she said yeah, because he busted out a ring.
11: Yeah.

0: you know, in public squares. Okay, whatever. Well, they're going to make signs. And if you're the sign maker, you got one job. Not that hard. You just put the right. Yes. Well, now we have mistakenly announced the formation of pubic squares.
1: Oh, see. What happened?
0: You got to wonder.
1: Gatekeepers here.
0: Purple posters explaining the city's Uncommon Spaces initiative. Well, they had a little spelling error. And now we're talking about pubic spaces. Now you've got to redo the whole thing. Just part of it. And that's Nimrod's in the news.
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7: From ABC News, I'm Michelle Franzen. In North Dakota, President Trump will deliver remarks at the opening of the Theodore Roosevelt Presidential Library. He took the first flight aboard the new Air Force One jumbo jet.
8: Before boarding the new Air Force One for its inaugural flight, President Trump defended the gift from the Qatari government and the use of taxpayer dollars to customize it.
9: This was a gift from a country that's treated us very well.
8: The $400 million jet has raised questions from some lawmakers and ethics experts.
9: Frankly, we couldn't build a plane like this because we wouldn't be willing to spend the kind of money necessary. They spent top dollars.
8: The Air Force has been modifying the new jet since September to meet security, communications, and other needs to transport the president. Karen Travers, ABC News, the White House.
7: East of Cincinnati, Ohio authorities say 16 children were removed from a home after living in squalor. Police describing those conditions the worst they have ever seen. Some of the kids had to be hospitalized and were hidden from neighbors. Vinton County Prosecutor William Archer announced the charges against four adult family members.
10: The four defendants were arraigned on 16 counts of second-degree felony child endangering.
7: The defendants were ordered to have no contact with the victims. In New York City, a couple scaled the Empire State Building spire in what appeared to be a protest at first, then turned into a proposal before both climbed down. The moment for all the world to see marked a breach in security as New York City enters a period of heightened security ahead of the holiday. ABC's Aaron Katursky says both are now in custody and facing charges.
11: They have names that they are working with. They believe that these two individuals were profiled in a Netflix documentary. Documentary and have tried these kinds of stunts before. Criminal charges are now in the offing.
7: Triple-digit field temperatures gripping much of the nation's midsection and now East Coast. The next few days could be the hottest on record for New York City.

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2: Former Transportation Secretary Pete Buttigieg and possible potential candidate for the White House is speaking out to ABC News after a recent swatting incident against his family.
3: When officers showed up at the Michigan home of Buttigieg and his husband, they took their twins in for questioning.
4: Our children, to be clear, they're 4 years old. They have no idea what any of this means.
3: The kids stayed with their grandparents for 24 hours, and that was when police finally told them someone had called Child Protective Services.
4: An anonymous caller had told CPS that somebody had told him that I had told her that I had committed unspeakable crimes.
3: All of it false. A swatting incident. He's now hoping whoever did it is found and prosecuted. Sherry Preston, ABC News.
2: The front man and songwriter who co-founded the Village People has died.
5: Born in Texas, raised in San Francisco, Victor Willis joined 5 other singers, each in a themed costume, to form the Village People in 1977. He was briefly married to Felicia Ayers Allen, who would later play Claire Huxtable on The Cosby Show. Willis struggled with drug addiction but completed rehab in 2007. Now the Village People Facebook page says he's died after a short illness. Today would have been Victor Willis's 75th birthday. Jim Ryan, ABC News.
2: 1 week after the double earthquakes in Venezuela, search and rescue crews still finding survivors, the latest a 3-year-old trapped in the rubble. Michelle Franz in ABC News.
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12: One, two, three, four, five.
13: All right, number five, starting today, eligible seniors can get GLP-1s for $50 a month for weight loss alone under a new pilot program. Number four, per Gallup, this is grim. 2026 marks the first time on record that Democrats are more likely to say they have little or no pride in being an American than they are to say that they are proud to be an American. Number three.
14: Sad, man.
13: It is. It's a bummer, dude. I mean, think about how much power you are giving to Donald Trump by saying, you know what, to hell with the whole country.
14: And I do think a lot of it has to do with either the algorithms on social media, yeah, or you're watching PMS Now, CNN, and a bunch of propaganda crap.
13: Yeah. Number three, Milat Kyros, or Kyros, however you say her name. She's another foreign-born communist who has won a Democrat congressional primary, ousting somebody who had been in that seat in Colorado for 30 years. Wow.
15: Crazy.
13: Number two, Kamala Harris has had some meetings with Zoran Mamdani, another anti-Israel communist, as she gears up for another run for president. And number one,
14: she's seeing a pathway there.
13: She is. Yeah.
14: Oh, yeah. Oh,
16: I love you back.
13: The thing is a lot of those people hate her, too.
14: They do.
13: That's what a lot of these Democrats

0: guys don't understand, the people that you are, you know, playing footsie with, they hate your guts. They hate you more than Republicans.
1: Oh, yeah.
0: Yeah. Number one, President Trump reportedly held multiple conversations on returning to an all-out war with Iran if talks fail. But he is really hoping that diplomacy wins the day in the end. 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
1: Scotty, your girl's getting married. I know you want all the deets.
2: Oh, the Taylor Swift thing?
1: Yeah, oh, yeah.
2: Oh, gosh.
1: What? You had enough of this story already?
2: Yeah, I'm already burned out on it. So, and then there's a story last night. They've already been married. This is just a big party.
1: It could be. I have no idea.
2: I don't know. Who knows?
1: I'll see a different story on it every day, and I'm like, should I bring in that in for Robbins? And then all I think in my head is,
3: I'm all in. I'm a Swiftie. Yes.
1: Should I retire that after she gets
2: unfortunate
1: married?
2: Unfortunate things I've seen, I've said in the past, yes. They always come back to bite me. Yeah.
1: Apparently, they're building a castle inside Madison Square Garden.
2: That's what I heard. Yeah.
1: I knew that'd make David laugh.
2: Okay. Well, the traffic's going to be nuts. They've got streets blocked off, and
1: oh yeah,
2: people in New York are going to hate them.
1: Yeah, there's video of two large white staircase banisters being loaded into the arena. And then there's also trucks labeled Garden Party. People are trying to figure out what that means.
2: Hmm.
1: Yeah, the wedding of Travis Kelce and Taylor Swift inside Madison Square Garden in a couple of days. Now, guests were forced to sign a non-disclosure agreement.
2: NDA.
1: But apparently there's no penalty listed for violating it.
2: Which, I read that too, and I thought, well, why am I signing it?
1: Exactly. It doesn't make any sense.
2: I can do what
1: this
2: I
1: is
2: want.
1: The Markley, Van Camp, and Robin show. Yeah. So, I don't know. We'll see.
0: Yeah. Maybe that's just, that's like a collectible. They're thinking, you know, down the road that that's going to be worth some money. The NDA for Taylor Swift's wedding.
1: Yeah. The other thing that I actually thought was really good on Taylor Swift's part, if she didn't want it leaked out, was that all of them were watermarked with the recipient's first and last name all over them.
2: Hmm.
1: So it's not like you could say, here's a copy of the invitation.
0: Yeah.
1: Like somebody could get paid from TMZ or whoever, because then your name's all over it.
0: That's hilarious.
1: There's
0: that
1: no
0: is
1: way
0: smart.
1: You can do it.
0: Wow.
1: I thought the same thing.
2: Very smart.
1: Yeah. So there you go. There's your Taylor Swift update, Scotty. All right. We got to get to another news update. Oh, and the Scott Robbins trifecta, your top three, coming up.
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15: ABC News, I'm Michelle Franzen. Police in Ohio say four family members are facing charges, including child endangerment, after the discovery of 16 children living in deplorable conditions east of Cincinnati. Ohio Attorney General Andy Wilson says police reached the children just in time.
16: I think if they would have waited another 24 hours, there was a very high probability that we'd be dealing with a death or multiple deaths.
15: The children now in protective custody. The U.S. has not renewed the U.S.-Mexico and Canada trade agreement as it pursues new deals. The current agreement remains in place until 2036, but will now face annual reviews. Two daredevils in custody after climbing to the top of the Empire State Building spire in a stunt that appears to have ended in a proposal. The couple identified as Angela Nicolau and Ivan Birkus, and both now facing charges. In World Cup action today, the U.S. taking on Bosnia and Herzegovina, the first of the knockout rounds. This is ABC News.
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18: The Markley Van Camp and Robbins Show. Jamie Markley, David Van Camp, Scott Robbins. Got the Robbins trifecta coming up in just a few. News update, David Van Camp.
19: Attorney General Todd Blanche announcing more Trendaragua arrests. Today and during the press conference and announcement, he was asked about the investigation into people in California Governor Gavin Newsom's orbit.
18: Ooh.
19: And the claim that Gavin Newsom has made is that this is all politically motivated. And well, see, a lot of the tentacles of this investigation actually reach back before Trump retook the White House. So yeah, his wife could be in some serious trouble.
18: Have you gone through, like, all these different people he was associated with?
19: Well,
18: it's incredible.
19: His chief of staff was corrupt.
18: Yes, bunch of people.
19: Yeah. Mm-hmm. So I don't know if anything will stick to him, because he seems pretty good at weaseling out of personal accountability. But here's Todd Blanche reacting to that.
20: So Governor Gavin Newsom said that he was under an investigation by the DOJ. He called this political targeting. What can you share, at least respond to what his comments were on that matter?
21: I mean, the only thing I'll say about his what he chose to do and what he chose to say is I'm not sure his words are in any way grounded in fact. He'd have to address that. But to the extent there's investigations that are ongoing, I will not talk about them, and neither will anybody behind me or in this department. He can choose to say whatever he thinks helps him. It doesn't make it true.
19: There you go.
18: I like that.
19: Yep.
18: Well, he's going to run, of course.
0: Oh, yeah.

0: all the guys in the outfield, how many outs there are almost all the time.
1: Yeah, still as an outfielder, you got to know.
0: You're ready to throw the ball into the stands and make friends.
1: Yeah, that's just part of it. Dang. Okay, who spilled all the beer? Nimrod's the news and a news update next.
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0: 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And that is Nimrod's News in the
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5: From ABC News, I'm Michelle Franzen. Americans are already dealing with higher inflation due to the war with Iran and tariffs, but prices for goods with the U.S. top trade partners could go up after the Trump administration announced it would not renew a key trade agreement.
6: The Trump administration says it will not renew the U.S.-Mexico-Canada trade agreement in its current form, but instead will look to set up new trade deals with both countries. The agreement, negotiated during the president's first term and set to last until 2036, will stay in effect, but there will now be annual reviews that could change major parts of the treaty. U.S. Trade Representative Jameson Greer said the U.S. trade deficit with Mexico and Canada was a key reason to not renew the agreement as is. During his first term, the president touted the U.S. MCA as, quote, the best agreement we've ever made. Karen Travers, ABC News, the White House.
5: 1 week after the double earthquakes in Venezuela, search and rescue teams still finding survivors, including a three-year-old trapped in the rubble for 6 days. There are now more than 2,000 confirmed deaths. Authorities in Ohio say 16 children have been removed from a home east of Cincinnati, describing those living conditions as deplorable. Here's ABC's Alex Perche.
7: We're also told that this is an interfamilial situation. It's not a human trafficking case, according to law enforcement. But seven of those children had to be taken to Columbus area hospitals. Two of them were airlifted, and at least one child had to be intubated. Police say they actually stumbled upon this situation. They were executing a search warrant in a parallel investigation when they found this house with all those children inside.
5: Four adult family members arraigned on 16 counts, including child endangerment. In New York City today, a dangerous stunt played out atop the Empire State Building and ended with both climbers in police custody. Two people scaling the Empire's spire, then climbing down to a lower platform where there appeared to be a proposal. The couple facing charges for that breach in security. You're listening to ABC News.
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1: Sweltering temperatures across more than half of the country, known as a heat dome, raising the health risks for millions this holiday. In New York City, the heat index, or real field temperatures mixed with humidity, expected to top triple digits. ABC's Leslie Lopez is in New York's Rockaway Beach.
2: Some 160 million Americans are impacted by the dangerous heat dome expanding east.
3: We got some water.
2: In New York City, officials opening hundreds of cooling centers and deploying cooling vans to help the most vulnerable.
4: Philadelphia!
2: 4th of July celebrations affected too. In Philadelphia, where it could feel like 111 degrees Friday, the route for the city's Independence Day parade was supposed to be expanded for America's 250th, now being cut short.
1: Voters in yesterday's Colorado primary race choosing a progressive newcomer over a 15-term Democratic incumbent. ABC's Stephen Portnoy has more.
5: The result in the Denver area district ends the congressional career of Diana DeGette, who has served in the House since 1997. She was defeated by a challenger who was born that same year. Milot Kiros, who emigrated from Ethiopia as an infant, is the latest member of the Democratic Socialists of America to oust a Democratic incumbent. Republicans point to Kiros' comment in a local news interview that the 9/11 attacks were an inevitable consequence of America destabilizing the Middle East.
1: In Pennsylvania, evacuation orders have been lifted near a freight train derailment yesterday north of Philadelphia. Michelle Franzen, ABC News.
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11: Welcome back to the Ramsey Show in the Fairwinds Credit Union studio. Adam is in Syracuse, New York. Hi, Adam. What's up?
12: Hey, Dave and Rachel. How are you guys doing?
11: Better than we deserve. What's up? How can we help?
12: So a little bit of background. I'm 26. My fiance is 27. About 2 years ago, we bought a house from my grandfather, got a pretty good discount on it. 2 years has passed. Now we have about $200,000 in equity in the house. We're planning on getting married soon. We've been thinking about just eloping, and then we have a wedding date already set for November 5th of 2027. I have $55,000 worth of debt currently. She doesn't have any debt right now. And we're thinking that if we get married soon, that we just sell the house, possibly pay off my debt, and then either rent for a little while or buy a lower priced house. And I'm just trying to, I feel like I'm more on the fence of actually doing the renting. And I feel like she's just not, she's a little

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2: Today's question comes from Brett in Kansas. My wife and I are currently paying off $80,000 of debt. At what point can we start to budget for a little bit of fun? We have been working nonstop to pay this off and want to add some fun money to the budget. Oh, it's a great question. And $80,000, that's a long trek, right? If, depending on what you guys make, could be a couple of years. And so, you know, one thing that we have found that helps a lot of families when there's a lot of debt, a massive amount of debt, is after certain debts are paid and you guys look up and say, okay, after we climb this mountain or after we do this, when it comes to the numbers, just to have like a breather, to find something that you, not expensive and not, you know, that's going to cost you guys a lot, but like what's one thing we can do to enjoy ourselves that we can look forward to? And sometimes that's like something for free, right? That you just plan and you're going to make this thing special. But I would say to be able to piece it out, when you look at the whole thing, I feel like it can be very overwhelming. But when you find these milestones within the $80,000 journey, that's helpful. But also the math is the math. And the deeper you sacrifice, the more money that goes to this debt, the faster you are going to pay it off. So if you go and take a trip or something, let me pay off a debt, it's not going to work.
6: I can never tell when someone asks a question this way, whether they are just whining, like, wow, get over yourself, or whether they really have been going like 100 hours a week and they really haven't even bought a jar of mustard. I mean, you know.
2: What part of the spectrum are they on? Right, right.
6: If you're on the whining side and you're just, oh, grow up, shut up, fun is not defined by spending, you know. If you're on the other side, yeah, do what Rachel said. Set yourself a milestone and go, okay, we're going to go buy Chick-fil-A with coupons, and that's our big woohoo when we knock out that particular debt. Okay, because we've not been out to eat, but we're going to go do that. But, you know, what's interesting is that we define fun as with money. When can we do something fun? When you do something fun. It just doesn't necessarily require money. But it's like the only way we can have fun is if we have money spending going on. Well, that's not true. We all know that's shallow and not accurate. So don't define fun as necessarily spending. So let's go throw the frisbee in the park. That's fun. The one we've already got. You don't go buy one. The frisbee. Okay? And whatever. I don't care, but you know, is, you know, but we define fun as I want to go on a cruise, you know? And no, you can't do that. You're broke and $80,000 in debt. If that's what you're talking about, no. But if you're talking about, I'm going to finally...
2: Well, that's where you have to get creative, because I do know, yeah, you know, have fun is...
6: It's okay
2: to
6: have
2: going to the movies, it's going to the zoo with

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3: 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How are you?
4: I'm doing all right. Thanks so much for taking my call.
3: Sure. How can we help?
4: So my husband was recently, his position was eliminated after several years with a Christian organization. And so he's actively looking for a job, but we have some medical debt. I have a child that has a chronic illness, so we have monthly bills for his care. And so I have a little less than $3,000 in medical debt right now. We have 4 months reserve. We do not have any debt except our home. How much is the four months reserve?
3: How much money is that?
4: I have about $15,000.
3: Okay.
4: Right now, and then
3: how long ago was your husband laid off?
4: He was let know in April. His kind of contract ended this last month, and now he's been given 2.5 months severance.
3: And so he's known about this for months upon months upon months. What type of work was he doing in the ministry?
4: Christian education. So he's been actively looking and applying for jobs. So hopefully, and there are a few things that he's got on the horizon. But we have these medical bills, so I'm trying to figure out how to pay those off the best. I understand, like, the snowball method, and I was going to start with the smallest
3: amount. No, that doesn't work. None of that works. Right now, everything.
4: Okay.
3: Right now, everything's on hold till he gets a job.
4: Right.
3: Are you working outside the home?
4: I do. I work with the same organization, and so I'm looking for some other options. I think it's possible that my position feels a little precarious right now as well.
3: That's probable.
4: Right. Yeah. So we're just trying to figure out. I've called billing for all of
3: it
4: these.
3: It doesn't matter.
4: Bills.
3: It's only $3,000.
4: Right.
3: You could write a check today, but I'm not going to.
4: Right. That's my question. What do I do?
3: No.
4: How do we move on from here?
3: We wait and we go get income. Both of us go get income now.
4: Okay.
3: Now, was he teaching or was he in administration?
4: He was in administration.
3: Does he have the ability to start doing online teaching as a side hustle starting tonight? Ready, set, go.
4: Sure.
3: Do
4: sure.
3: it.
4: Yeah. I mean, I think. Yeah.
3: Sign up. Start being professor to some online classes tonight. You can sign up for those immediately, and income will start coming immediately. I want him to load up.

0: Expect the death toll will rise. Crews continuing to dig and pulled a three-year-old from the rubble after 6 days. ABC's James Longman is in Venezuela and spoke with Sean Butler, a rescue squad officer with the USA-2 out of L.A. County.
1: We believe there's somebody alive right now. When we use our listening devices, we can hear tapping on the concrete when we call to them.
2: So you really feel people are holding on, they're making it through, there are more survivors to be found?
1: Yes, absolutely. The way these buildings have collapsed, they create a lot of void spaces that allow people to survive for a long time.
0: In California, a bill to prevent sex offenders from running for office in the state has now been put on hold.
3: California Assembly Bill 2753 would have prohibited anyone who is or has been required to register as a sex offender from running for local elected office. It was introduced by Assemblywoman Esmeralda Soria.
4: This issue is critical. We have heard loud and clear from the community that we must do something.
3: The bill had seen wide support among lawmakers and passed the state assembly back in April, but this week it was put on hold in a California Senate committee, with members saying the bill was too broad and should only have applied to the most serious sex offenders. For now, registered sex offenders in California can run for office. Alex Stone, ABC News, Los Angeles.
0: On Wall Street today, stocks ending down. Michelle Franz and ABC News.
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8: Hey, it's Andy Morris from First Look, getting ready for tomorrow's show. We've got Leslie Aradre and Bridget Reddy coming in from Jack's Helping Hand as we try to figure out whether this last weekend's event was more of a fundraiser or a backyard barbecue. Actually, it was a whole lot of both, and we'll talk about that with them. Also got our poll of the day up today. I want to find out if the 4th of July, Independence Day, is a meaningful holiday for you. Take the poll right now. We'll talk about the results tomorrow morning on First Look.
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13: Welcome back to the Ramsey Show in the Fairwinds Credit Union Studio. I'm Dave Ramsey, your host. Rachel Cruz, Ramsey personality. My daughter is my co-host today. Johannes is calling us from Australia. Hey, Johannes, what's up?
14: Hello there, Dave. Not much yourself?
13: Better than I deserve, sir. How can we help?
14: That's great. Dave, I have a basic question here for you. I'm a carpenter apprentice, and I have me and my wife have a yearly income of $71,000 and $71,500. Mm-hmm. We are struggling to make ends meet at this stage, and we've been, over the last 12 months, we've been dipping into our savings just to try and stay afloat. One of my concerns is involving car insurance that I have for my ute, and if I invested prematurely.
13: Mm-hmm. Okay. So, do you have debt?
14: Well, yesterday morning when I called first, I thought no, and then after thinking about it, I do. I have a step pay account with Cornwealth, which is a small credit card. It has about $400 on it. I mainly use it for fuel. And the only reason I opened it up is to pay an electricity bill. And then I have a personal loan from my dad of $3,000. And then I got a month-to-month phone plan paying my wife's phone.
13: Yeah, that's just utilities. Okay.

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1: On July 1st, 1776, the Continental Congress again considered Richard Henry Lee's resolution declaring the 13 colonies free and independent states. A passionate, unrecorded debate followed. Pennsylvania's John Dickinson argued that the colonies were unprepared for the consequences of breaking with Britain, likening the move to facing a storm and a paper skep. John Adams responded with a powerful hour-long defense of independence. After 9 hours of discussion, a preliminary vote showed deep divisions. New York awaited further instructions, while Delaware's Caesar Rodney had yet to arrive for the debate, making an all-night ride to Philadelphia to cast his vote for independence the next day. Congress postponed a final decision until July 2nd. And that's the way it was 250 years ago today. This quarter millennial minute has been brought to you by the History Center of San Luis Obispo County. Please check us out at historycenterslo.org. Celebrating America's 250th birthday this July and all year, this is History Center Executive Director Steve Schmidt. Happy 250th, America.
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4: What are you doing out there?
5: Come on!
6: I saw you at the game the other night. Yeah, you, up there getting mad, acting like we're all out there making

0: $1,500. Mm-hmm. And you can look the book up on Amazon. How I Got a $500,000 in Scholarships. And Christina's still out there teaching people this stuff. She's incredible. And the so that's one thing. The second thing is choose a college and sit down, the three of you right now, your senior, your husband, and you, and say, we cannot afford for you to go anywhere except here first year. And a community college for free or almost free is not a bad thing. All those credits will transfer. You get a lot of your basics out of the way if you're going for a four-year degree. And the kid is not, you know, no one knows where you went to school. All they know is where you graduated from. And even then, they don't really know that. They don't care.
1: And that's going to be a hit to the ego, in a sense, of going from private school in Manhattan to a community college. But it's long-term. It's the smart decision, Jennifer, for her long term as well, so that you don't rack up student loans.
0: Yeah, but your family's going to have to change your priorities, because y'all are way out of whack.
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3: 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Time now 3:06 and time for traffic weather together. Looks like a traffic accident just south of Orchid, 101 at Palmer Road. Be careful going through that area. I want to be careful with that, and maybe a little bit slowing actually before the accident. Also southbound 101 through Pismo Beach and Shell Beach. Already beginning to back up this afternoon. Other than that, pretty much free and clear on the highways of the Central Coast. Taking a look at weather, we do expect temperatures in the 60s and 70s the next few days, maybe a few 80s north of the Cuesta Grade and inland, with mostly clear skies. Temperatures in the 50s tonight. Past Robles checking in with 78 degrees. Morro Bay's got 60, San Luis Obispo 78, and in San Maria at 63 degrees. That is traffic and weather together on the Dave Congleton Show, News Talk 920 and FM 96.5 KVEC.

0: Here we go. Hometown Radio finally up and running now on this Wednesday. Can you believe it? July 1st. Holy cow. 2026. I'm Dave Congleton. Good to be with you. Thanks for joining us. Thank you for supporting live local Hometown Radio. Good to have Jim Richards with us, filling in for the vacation, and Kurt Olson. Kurt will be back with us on Monday. Jim and I will be away on Friday for the 4th of July. Meanwhile, on this broadcast, we're here all the way till 7 o'clock. We've got some great conversations lined up for you. Straight ahead, Dale Evers. Man is in a class all by himself as an artist. Incredible career. He wants to talk about art and artificial intelligence. I so look forward to that conversation. Our hometown grocer, John Spencer, gets us ready for the holiday during the 5 o'clock hour. And during the 6 o'clock hour, we remind you that Sir Paul McCartney just had a very special birthday. We'll look at his impact on our culture, on our music. It is the Dave Congleton Show, always your hometown radio talk show. First up, Jim Richards, question for you, sir. How many countries outside of the U.S. do you think you've been to?
1: Three.
0: Okay. Well, I was hoping you'd answer.
1: Well, yeah, I've been to, of course, Canada and Mexico, and then I've been to the England.
0: United was England. It just England, or did you drift over into...
1: No, I didn't get a chance to drift over into other parts of the United Kingdom. But yeah, and that was fun. But your guess, man, that's a goal.
0: Yeah, all right. I have a stat here that the average American has been to between 3 and 10 countries outside of the U.S. in their lives. And a small percentage go more than 10. I'd have to count it up. I think I've been to 14 or 15. Not many, but enough.

0: We check in from time to time with our world traveler. Brace yourself. He has been now to 116 countries. That means Sameer Burishet is back with us. Sameer, how are you?
1: I'm doing great, Dave. Great to see you. Thanks for having me.
0: Pull that just a little bit closer to you. The microphone is your friend. I remind me, how old are you?
1: 41.
0: 41, and you've been to 116 countries. How many countries are there altogether?
1: Between 195 and 210.
0: All right. I guess it shifts because of all the politics in the world.
1: Yeah, it does.
0: And so it is your goal to reach every single country.
1: As many as we can get to peacefully and safely is the goal, Dave.
0: Yeah. And I guess the question is, why? What is this? I've known you for years, and I admire your sense of adventure, but what is it about that that inspires someone to spend the time, money to say, I want to see, literally see the world?
1: Well, you know, it starts off with my time at Cal Poly. I ended up doing my master's in history at Cal Poly. So, you know, studying so many things, you know, in the history books, there was my imagination wanted to wander at some point. I never knew certain places I'd ever get to. You know, books I read or history travel, things I'd kind of been exposed to, I really wanted to get there and see. So as soon as I finished college and working and, you know, doing the restaurant business, all that fun stuff, whenever I had free time, mostly Christmas and New Year's, I would take about 3 weeks off and I would travel every year. And I would say in the last 10 to 15 years, it became almost an addiction, but I think a positive addiction.
0: Isn't that the key word? It's an addiction, and it's not an accusation, but you're kind of addicted to this.
1: Well, I was at like 50 and I was like, I want to get to 70. And then I finally got to 70 and I said, I want to get to 80. I got to 80, I got to 92, and I was stuck at 92, and I was like, you know what?
0: I think you'd want to go for 100 if you're at 92.
1: I was 92, and I didn't know if I was going to get to 100 because it was getting expensive, tiring, you know, it wasn't easy.
0: Oh, poor boy. I'm so tired, Dave. But, I'm so tired for
1: only
0: all this
1: 92.
0: Traveling.
1: But after, you know, just kind of focusing and resetting and saving up a little bit, I did a trip to Africa, which was really rewarding about 2 years ago. I did 7 different safaris. I used a company called G Adventures. And I did, I think it was a 45-day trip, all the lodging, all the food included. You have to kind of help camp, help set up. It's through a company, G Adventures. And it cost them about $3,500 for almost a month and a half in Africa and 7 different safaris, where, you know, 3 days of a safari itself can be $3,000. But because it was, you know, you help, you camp, you cook, you know, it was a lot more budget friendly. So.
0: And Jim, just to put this in perspective, Kurt's on vacation, but he's not going anywhere. Yeah. Here's a guy, I think Kurt is your age.
2: About,
0: and
2: yeah.
0: The only place that he has been to outside of California is Tijuana. I'm serious. All right. And I think that his story is a lot more typical than yours. Right.
1: Yeah, to be honest, most of my friends around me, they don't travel as much as I do, and they ask a lot of questions. I think people that know me, they kind of know I'm an energetic guy, I love to travel, I'm social. So for me, you know, it's opened the world and it's opened up my eyes.
0: How do you decide which country to go to?
1: I try to kind of focus on places I haven't been before, and I also try to do stuff that, for example, like the Wonders of the World after all 7, or I try to do, like, you know, if there's a festival, like a water festival I went to in Thailand, Songkram, or whatever it may be. So I try to go stuff that's kind of special, like for the World Cup, for example, or I try to catch an event while I'm at a certain place as well.
0: But do you knock it off region by region? Okay, now I'm going to go focus on Africa, or yeah, now I'm going to go focus on Asia.
1: Absolutely. You know, you have a big time difference everywhere you go. You have difference in water, you know, malaria, yellow fever vaccine. So every place you go, you have to take precautions. Is the visa on arrival? Do I have to apply for it ahead of time? You know, is it 3 months or 6 months remaining?
0: Well, Sameer, you live on the central coast of California. Doesn't get any better than this.
1: To be honest, every time I come back and I go hike Ontario Ridge, looking over Avila Shell Beach, I do Madonna Mountain, I see all the mountains around us, it doesn't get better than this. And that's why I always come back. And I'm blessed to have my family
0: here,
1: my friends.
0: But you keep living. But you keep leaving.
1: But I do keep leaving. So it's, you know, maybe half the year here and half the year, you know, abroad when I'm able to.
0: Before I take the break, share your World Cup story. You went to a World Cup?
1: Yeah, we went to the Jordan-Algeria game last Monday, and the King of Jordan was in attendance. It was a wonderful, wonderful game. It was a lot of fun.
0: Levi Stadium. How much for the tickets?
1: $500 a ticket.
0: How much for parking?
1: $116 for parking, $27 to use the locker, $22 for a small little beer.
0: Wait a minute. $100 and what for parking?
1: $116.
0: How'd they come up with that figure?
1: I don't know. I was curious, too. It was kind of a...
0: $116 just to park. Absolutely. At Levi Stadium.
1: After you park across the street, then you walk over.
0: $500 for a seat.
1: Yeah.

0: Was it a good seat at least?
1: Yeah, they were really good seats.
0: Okay. And how much for a small beer?
1: $22.
0: And then a lot. Why do you need a locker?
1: It just at my pocket cam camera to do blogging, they wouldn't let me have, so I had to take it out to the locker. They wouldn't let it. FIFA doesn't let it inside the games.
0: They don't let you can't video a game?
1: You can use your phone, but you can't use like a pocket cam. I have a pocket Osmo Pocket Cam 3 that I use. They wouldn't let me use that.
0: So was it worth it?
1: It was worth it because, you know, the king was there. It was such a special thing, you know, for World Cup and people from all over the world. I met people from Algeria, from Ecuador, from Brazil. You know, for someone like me that likes to travel, the international, you know, allure of it, I think was worth it.
0: The world came to you.
1: Exactly. Instead of me having to get on my plane and go everywhere else. You know?
0: Is Jordan still in competition?
1: Jordan, unfortunately, was eliminated. But today we got USA coming in. I think they're tipping off here pretty soon.
0: So. Oh, and you're sacrificing that to be with me. Hey, but soccer goes forever. Is it soccer or football?
1: It's football over there. Okay. It's soccer over here.
0: All right. Yeah, I get confused. All right. Short break. We'll come back and chat more with Samir. I'm Dave Congleton. We're live. We're local. We're hometown.
2: 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You won't want to miss the next episode of Our American Stories.
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0: As I mentioned earlier in the show, no show on Friday. Actually, we'll have a best of Dave for you. But tomorrow, we'll run our Pet of the Week segment, and we'll also give you a chance to win the gift card to Lynn's. Dr. Armstead will give us a little sense of history for the 4th of July. Conservative Bob will weigh in. Should be a pretty darn good show. We are back with Samir Aburashed, 116 countries. All right, let's use Kate. Where were you most recently?
1: So the last tip I did, I started in Brazil. I was in Brazil for a month.
0: Okay.
1: And then from Brazil, now keep in mind, Brazil has 26 states, so there's a lot to see there. I visited four states. I was there for a month. From Brazil, I went to Jordan. I was there for about a week for a wedding. And from Jordan, I went to Oman. Oman, it was my first time in Oman.
0: Where is that?
1: Oman is right, they're actually right across from, they're in the Gulf. So they're right across from the Strait of Hormuz, close, not too far from Iran. But Oman is considered the Switzerland of the Middle East. Very safe, very tourist-friendly.
0: What do you mean? Is it mountainous?
1: Yeah, they actually have a lot of mountains. They have rivers. They have lakes. They're on the ocean as well. They're also, you know, the Gulf of Aden and the Arabian Sea right there. And the water's really warm. We're talking like 85, 90 degrees. There's a couple ancient cities that are famous for their palm trees and their dates. There's a place called Nizwa, N-I-Z-W-A. This city is like going back in time. I felt like I was like 1000 BC.
0: All right. So you're in Brazil, then you go to the Middle East, and then?
1: And then from Oman, I flew from there to Bangkok just in time for Songkram, which is a water festival.
0: My head is spinning just trying to keep up with you. So basically, you're going around the world.
1: That trip was an around-the-world trip. It was about 2.5 months total by the end of it.
0: So how are you doing this?
1: So I keep an eye, whenever I get to my next destination, I keep an eye on the ticket prices. I was able to fly from Brazil the whole way to the Middle East for about $800. Right. That's normally about a $2,000 to $2,400 flight. But because I'm pretty open with my schedule, I check all the time.

0: I'll check tickets in the mornings, in the afternoons, weekends, weekdays. And if I find a good deal, I'll book it. And I kind of base my travels around that.
1: What website are you using?
0: Google Flights. I'll use Expedia. Those are my favorite two, Expedia and Google Flights. I use them a lot. And I'll go into bigger hubs. So instead of leaving from SLO, I'll leave from LAX or SFO to get a better deal.
1: So would you call yourself a frugal flyer? Am I going to find you in first class?
0: No, I'll be in the economy because I'm trying to get to as many places as possible. So I'm not going to, you know, spend all the marbles on one big flight as opposed to getting a bunch of small little connections.
1: And like, where do you stay?
0: I do a lot of hostels. If I go somewhere where I have friends, I'll stay with friends. You know, I'll do hotels. But hostels are my favorite because I meet so many other travelers. And I am a solo travel for the most part, but that doesn't mean I'm going to be solo the whole trip. I'll start off solo, then I'll make some friends that want to, let's say I'm in Bangkok, for example. I met a couple people that want to go to the Philippines. They told me where they're going. We made a plan. And over in, you know, the Far East, the flights are very affordable. And I think I spent about 7 days in the Philippines. I spent like $180. I did this. I went down to Cebu City, and down there, there's a city called Mole Bol, and you can swim with whale sharks. And it was an incredible experience.
1: Why would you want to do that?
0: They're friendly.
1: Well, here, you mentioned, share this story. What was it like? What happened?
0: You go down there, you get there at 3 a.m, you wait till about 4:35 until it's your turn, and it's a town called Usloob. It's about 3 hours from Cebu City, and like I said, it's about $20 or $25. They pick you up, includes breakfast, and you go in there, and you basically wait your turn. They call it the number, and then you get about an hour with like four or five huge whale sharks, and they're baiting them with fish, and you're swimming next to them. And it's just incredible. I mean,
1: are they big?
0: They're huge. They're maybe like six or seven of one of us, for example. They're massive.
1: And you're swimming next to them.
0: You're swimming next to them. You're not supposed to touch them, you know, but they'll bump into you on accident. And you got, you know, they do like a GoPro, and it's like $8 to rent the GoPro. I mean, just the prices because of the currency exchange. In the Philippines, I found very, very reasonable. At the same time, you have to be patient. The roads, you know, 2-hour bus ride, it ended up taking me like 7.5 hours going to Cebu City on a Friday night. So you have to be patient. And if you are, the beaches in the Philippines were, I mean, Thailand gets a lot of hype. I love Thailand. But I feel like the Philippines is really underrated. And the Filipino people, most of them speak English. They're extremely friendly, extremely generous. I mean, Philippines is one of my top favorite countries now. I love the Philippines.
1: And what makes it so special? I know we have a large Filipino community on the Central Coast.
0: I think just the hospitality. I was literally going up to, I'd see a fisherman fishing, and he'd say, pick your fish. I'd point to the fish I want. 10 minutes later, they're barbecuing, they're bringing it out to me. I mean, firsthand, you know, I know we call it farm to table. What do you call that? Ocean to table? I was blown away. And the people, the friendliness, the generosity. It is pretty safe overall, you know, for how busy and the chaos going on. It was incredible. I can't wait to go back to the Philippines.
1: And how are you treated as an American these days as you travel abroad? People want to talk to you about things?
0: Yeah, if people start talking politics, sometimes I'll tend to say I'm from Canada just to kind of avoid the whole thing. I'll just say I'm from Canada, you know, we're Toronto. I'll just kind of say it. And then, you know, my Middle Eastern background, my roots, you know, if I'm in the Middle East, sometimes I'll say, you know, partially American, partially Middle Eastern. And then if I meet someone that likes the U.S., obviously I'm going to say I'm from America and I love the U.S. and I'm proud to be American. But obviously right now, you know, with the things going on in the world, it's not the easiest time.
1: Samira Burrashed on this broadcast, 116 countries at the age of 41. I've got multiple texts coming on the Frederick Law text. They're all saying the same thing. Do you have a job? How are you doing this?
0: I'm really fortunate. You know, I'm really blessed. I have great parents, and I had my own restaurant for 9 years, a few years ago. So, you know, when you work really hard and you try to, you know, find budget traveling, I think that's the key, because if I wasn't a budget traveler and I was staying at, you know, fancy 5-star places every time, I wouldn't afford to even go to 16 countries. So to get to 116, you got to know when to, you know, save money and when to kind of spend the money for your safety and, you know, safety is number one.
1: And the impression I've gotten in the past, Samir, is that it's not like you're in these countries all that long.
0: No, you know, I try to be pretty quick. Like, Singapore, I was there for 2 days. Singapore is small. You don't need a lot of time. You know, Tanzania, I was there for 3 weeks. It's a huge country. So depending on the size of the country, kind of dictates however long I'm going to stay. And also safety. I went to Ecuador. I was only in Ecuador for a couple of days because Ecuador at the time when I went wasn't that safe.
1: I hear that it's not safe.
0: Yeah, it's very unfortunate. You know, Ecuador is an amazing country, great hiking.
1: But don't you have to go to Ecuador to get to the Galapagos?
0: Yes, you go to Guayaquil, and from there you go to the Galapagos.
1: Have you been to the Galapagos?
0: I haven't yet, but I was in Guayaquil. I was one boat ride away.
1: Well, why didn't you go?
0: I want to take my dad. I'm waiting to take my dad on that one.
1: All right. I mean, are you the only one in the family that has this passion? I know everybody else is working at the restaurants.
0: Yeah, they all travel.

0: They work hard, but I'm only one, 116 countries, crazy, crazy traveling like this. I think I'm only one at that level, but they like to travel too.
1: All right. So I'm just jumping around with you. Let's talk about airlines, because to get to 116 countries, I imagine you got to be flying a lot.
0: Absolutely.
1: What are your favorite airlines?
0: So here domestically, I'll use American and United. Domestically, those are my two favorite airlines here. Mm-hmm. I've used Frontier for budget stuff. They're not bad. As far as over in Asia, I love using AirAsia for the Far East. AirAsia is excellent. They're really good for budget travel in the East. Also, as far as international carriers that are based in the Middle East that I really like would be Qatari Airways and Turkish Airlines.
1: Turkish Airlines.
0: Turkish Airlines and Qatari Airways and even Emirates Air. And they fly to over, I think, 290 destinations each. So, I mean, you can use them.
1: What makes them so good?
0: I feel like their seats, especially Qatar Airways, the seats are a little bit bigger. I'm 6 foot, maybe 190 pounds, so I want to be able to fit comfortably. Yeah. So the seats are a little bigger. The food, I mean, as much as you ask for food, they won't say no. They just keep bringing. It's like a buffet. So, I mean, it's
1: But you're
0: special.
1: Back in economy.
0: Yeah, that's just an economy.
1: Are you traveling light? Are you a backpack kind of guy?
0: I do. Because I travel so many different places, I don't want to lose my luggage. So I always do carry-on. I use a backpack called the Yeti 27L. It's a 27-liter Yeti backpack.
1: You better spell that.
0: Yeah, Yeti, Y-E-T-I. They're famous for making water bottles and things like that, camping gear. But their backpack, it's called the Yeti 27L. I can carry it on. I can fit, my laptop. It's waterproof. Hiking, I think it's a great backpack.
1: What are you glad that you bring with you? What have you learned that is essential to travel with?
0: Sunscreen, ibuprofen. If I'm going somewhere, there's malaria medications. Always a hat, sunglasses, hot weather clothes and cold weather clothes, because you never know how things can change.
1: You lost me at, there might be malaria where I'm going.
0: Yeah.
1: Then why?
0: I mean,
1: Samir, why go?
0: Well, I mean, if you want to, I wanted to go to Zanzibar. Zanzibar is infested with malaria. It's everywhere, and mosquitoes and bugs. So to go to Zanzibar, I had to prepare. I had to take the malaria pills 1 week before you go, and you got to take them, I think, 4 or 5 days after you return.
1: All right. Why would you want to go to Zanzibar?
0: We did this thing called the Blue Safari, Dave. It's the prettiest beach I've seen in my life. It was breathtaking.
1: Explain.
0: Blue Safari. Just the color, the clearness of the water. I mean, the water was like between white and blue. You could literally see the fish underwater just looking at it.
1: As you're being attacked by mosquitoes in really intense heat.
0: It was so hot. Zanzibar is very hot. But I also visited the Freddy Krueger house there, because he was from Zanzibar.
1: Wait, the
0: Freddy Krueger house. Yeah, he grew up in Zanzibar.
1: Really?
0: So, yeah, they have a house. It's a tourist kind of, I don't want to say it's a tourist trap. It's a tourist spot there that people, you kind of have to see. And the cool thing about Zanzibar is the Omanis were ruling Zanzibar until 1964. Tanzania was called Tanganyika and then Zanzibar. So they merged. It became Tanzania. So this country, Zanzibar has some culture, has Omani culture, Middle Eastern food. I was Indian influenced too, because it's on the coast. You have 3 or 4 different empires converging on the East African coast.
1: On the Frederick Law text line, listener wants your impressions of airline travel recently. Have you noticed any difference?
0: That's actually a really good question. Thank you for the question. I have. Unfortunately, there's been a lot more delays lately. My last trip, I noticed more canceled flights than ever. All my planes were probably an hour and a half late. I think a lot of places right now, there's just some budget cuts. Fuel costs are higher. Even the food, normally, if I ask for something different or a second meal, normally, they're more than happy to help with that. I could tell this time things were a little bit tighter. I think they're feeling it, with the fuel prices and things like that. So I noticed, there's delays.
1: Tickets more expensive?
0: Tickets were definitely more expensive. I typically go to Jordan for anywhere from $800 to $1,100. This next ticket, I think, was anywhere between like $1,600 to $1,800. So we're talking about 30% more cost. I can fly LA Bangkok one way for $294. That same ticket right now is about $800 to $1,200.
1: What's your secret to getting to LAX from here?
0: They have the Central Coast Shuttle.
1: Yeah, I've done that.
0: That's a good one. Or I just go to Orange County and my sister drops me off from Orange County.
1: Oh, yeah. Okay. So or you can rent a lot of people will just rent a car one way.
0: My brother likes to do that.
1: That's and drop idea. It at the airport. And then when you come home, you rent another car and come back.
0: Yeah, that's a good idea, too. It's really
1: all right, anyway, let's go to news and traffic and weather. We'll come back and chat more with Samir. He's been to 116 countries. He's only 41 years old. What's left? We'll find out. This is Hometown Radio.

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0: News, I'm Michelle Franz. In a dangerous heat dome locked over much of the country this week, workers like Mel McCullins at Jack's Car Wash in Southfield, Michigan, struggled to stay cool with temperatures soaring into the triple digits.
1: I had to use my towel, spraying myself, very, very extreme heat, very, very hot.
0: Real field temperatures now targeting the East Coast in the triple digits. Philadelphia and New York opening up cooling centers and urging residents and tourists to take precautions as they celebrate the 4th of July festivities. A stunt at the Empire State Building today began with a couple scaling the Empire Spire, where they flew a banner before climbing down, where a proposal took place on a platform. It ended with the daredevils being taken into custody. They're now facing charges. In Venezuela, search and rescue teams continue to search for survivors 1 week after the double earthquake struck. A three-year-old trapped for 6 days pulled from the rubble. The death toll has risen to more than 2,200. This is ABC News.
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0: From ABC News, Wall Street Now. Remarks from the new Federal Reserve Chair and a drop in influential tech stocks kept the markets in check. The Dow lost 13 points, the S&P dipped 15, the NASDAQ dropped 173. During a European Central Bank Forum, Fed Chair Kevin Warsh said the central bank would remain independent and seek to bring down inflation, prompting investors to question the board's next move. AI companies weighed heaviest on the markets. Micron Technology and Applied Materials each lost 9%. Bending Spoons made its debut on the NASDAQ at $31 a share. The owner of AOL, Venmo, and others jumped more than 40%. The Trump administration says it will not renew the USMCA trade deal with Canada and Mexico that President Trump negotiated in his first term. Florida Congressman Maxwell Frost is calling for a federal investigation into the rent now, pay later industry, alleging they might violate consumer protection laws. Michelle Franz and ABC News.
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Time now 3:34. Taking a look at traffic. Not much out there to report as far as traffic is concerned. Southbound 101, just a little bit slowing there through Shell Beach and into Pismo Beach at this point. But other than that, it looks pretty much free and clear on the highways of the Central Coast. Taking a look at weather temperatures in the 50s with mostly clear skies.

0: Tomorrow, highs in the 70s throughout the area with mostly clear skies. Currently, Paso Robles checking in with 78 degrees. Morway's got 60. Santa Maria's checking in with 63. And here in San Luis Obispo, 78 degrees. 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And that is traffic and weather together on the Dave Congleton Show on News Talk 920 and FM 96.5 KVEC.
1: I love the colorful clothes she wears and the way the sunlight plays upon her head.
2: All right, Jim, thank you. Still to come on this broadcast, artist Dale Evers during the 4 o'clock hour. Hometown grocer John Spencer is back with us at 5:05. We remind you at 6:05 that Paul McCartney just had a birthday. It is a Dave Congleton Show, always your hometown radio talk show. I'm trying to keep up with Samir Burishet. 41 years old, he's already been to 116 countries. May or may not get to all 195. Have you calculated how long that would take you?
3: I think it would take a long time. I'm not sure exactly, but I think it would take a few more years, at least maybe 5 or 6 more years.
2: Well, yeah. Well, that's your idea of a long time.
3: 15 countries a year. That's about, let's say, one to two every like 6 weeks. It's doable. It's very doable.
2: Mm-hmm. Share with us, I don't want your favorite country, but give us some of the top, give me your top 3 or 4 countries. What are the countries, based on your experience, that I should see?
3: You know, Italy, you can't go wrong with Italy. We were talking about that earlier. Italy has so much to offer, from the south to the north by Switzerland. Italy, the food, the culture, you can't go wrong. I really like Nepal. Nepal is one that's very affordable. People are wonderful. The food's really good. Lots of hiking.
2: How long does it take to get to Nepal?
3: Oh, man. It was like from here to Shanghai, I think it was like 12. And then Shanghai there was another 5 or 6.
2: And high altitude, I would imagine.
3: Oh, yeah. So 8 of the tallest 12 peaks in the world are in Nepal.
2: All right. That's 2.
3: And then as far as a country I really like is Colombia. I love Colombia. I think Colombia just has so much to offer. You know, the food is really good. There's all kinds of different terrains, beaches, deserts. The flights inside Colombia with Avianca are very affordable. You're paying like 60 to 100, 120 bucks for a flight anywhere domestically. You know, Spanish is fairly, you know, easy to work with. So Colombia, I think, is great. I also love Brazil. Brazil is awesome. Brazil, the beaches are incredible. But Brazil, the domestic flights are more expensive. I mean, to fly within Brazil, you're talking $300 to $600 a ticket. Obviously, a bigger region, but the airlines aren't as affordable. And same thing, you know, the Portuguese for me is a lot harder than the Spanish. So for me, Colombia, as far as travel, I think is a little more user-friendly. But Brazil has some of the best beaches in the world. I mean, Brazil, it's enormous. It's huge.
2: It sounds like, Samir, you're drawn to beaches. Because you keep talking, listening to you, you keep talking about the beaches in the country.
3: I think I love our beaches here, but our water's a little cooler here. So when I get to go to places like Brazil or the Philippines and the water's like 95 degrees, it's such a treat. So yeah, growing up here in Central Coast, I'm definitely a beach guy.
2: On the Frederick Law text line, listener has a question. How extensive is your domestic travel?
3: So I've been to 47 of the 50 states. Right. I would say in my early 20s, I really focused on that. That I did maybe 4 or 5 different cross-country trips with friends. So I've been to 47 states, but I would say...
2: What are the three? What are the missing
3: New
2: three?
3: New Hampshire, right. Maine, right. And then North Dakota.
2: Wow, that's a...
3: So they're not that hard to get to. And I've been stuck at 47 for like 10 years now, but that's when I started going for that 100 country
2: How did you
3: goal.
2: Get Minnesota and Montana, but you missed North Dakota?
3: 2 different trips I didn't okay. go. And then we were going to go to North Dakota, but we got caught in a blizzard, so we couldn't make it. It was right there.
2: Well, I got my 50, and I think it was four years ago.
3: Wow.
2: That's right after COVID. My last state was South Carolina.
3: Nice.
2: And we had to fly all the way to South Carolina just so I could claim. Well, because for a while, I was stuck at 49. And it's like within reach.
3: Yeah.
2: And you're at 47.
3: It's right there.
2: But you have to sign up for the All 50 State, allfiftystateclub.com.
3: Oh, nice.
2: It's just like 35 bucks. They give you a certificate. I've been to all 50 states, and you get a T-shirt.
3: That's really
2: and
3: cool.
2: And you get bragging rights. So I am actually kind of proud of that.
3: Yeah, that's an accomplishment.
2: Country's, but I've

0: into all 50 states, and I have found something of joy in each and every one. Is that your experience when you go to these different countries?
1: Absolutely. Every place has something to offer. Especially, I try to be patient. You know, I went to Thessalonica in Greece, northern Greece, Thessalonica. My first day there, there was like some wild dogs chasing me. I couldn't find a good hotel room. The water was cold in the hotel room. It was just the night. It was wintertime. It was just a nightmare. But then the next day, after, you know, looking around, I just saw so much history and so much, you know, so many beautiful sights. And, you know, Greece is ancient. We're talking 2,000-3,000-year-old structures, you know, all around. So after a couple of days there and trying the food and being exposed, you know, to everyone, it was one of the best places I've ever been. So you really have to be patient when you go to a new place.
0: But having said that, are there countries you would steer me away from? Not worth my effort? Not worth sitting in a plane for 14 hours to go visit?
1: There's a couple countries that I've been to that are a little more, let's say, like undeveloped and older, that are more difficult to get around. So a country, for example, like Malawi. You know, Malawi is a beautiful country, has a lot to offer, but the infrastructure is not great. It's hard to get around. Same thing with a country like Albania. Albania is beautiful, has amazing beaches, great food, but sometimes it can be a little hard to get around as far as flights, you know, come in and out daily, things like that. So,
0: well, but I mean, that's getting in and out and getting around. I'm just talking about the actual country. The people aren't friendly, squalid. Like right now, you couldn't give me a ticket to Haiti.
1: Yeah.
0: Okay. See what I'm saying? I just was like, I'd pass on that.
1: 6 months ago, I was in Jordan. I hopped over and I visited Syria, and they're coming out of, you know, a really tough history, and the people were incredibly warm. I think when you go in somewhere and you have an open attitude and you're friendly and you come in, you know, and you try to learn a couple words of their language and you try to maybe try their food and you buy things and you support them, I think for the most part, there's more good than bad in the world. At least I like to think that.
0: My limited travel, my experience has been, don't be the ugly American. Don't be the stereotypical American. Don't be loud. Just be kind. And we try to learn some of their culture.
1: Absolutely.
0: Try to respect some of their, like in France, you always greet them in French, and you're not loud.
1: Absolutely.
0: You know. All right. Share your story about Kilimanjaro.
1: So that was about a year and a half.
0: Because you actually made it to the top.
1: Yes, I did. I was about a year and a half ago. I did the 45 days through Africa. It was a great trip. And I met a friend. I made a friend who had did Kilimanjaro before the trip. And me and him would go jog in the morning. And he said, you can do it. You can handle it. And I said, no, it's too much. I hike here on the Central Coast, but I'm not used to, you know, crazy 8 to 10 day, 6,000 meter hikes. I have no experience in high altitude, but due to my friend just kind of pushing me to do it, I ended up signing up for it. I used a company called Golden Peaks. They're based out of Arusha in Tanzania. And the guy's name is Joshua Paula. He was incredible. He treated me like family. I had like, you know, 3-4 porters. I had a chef. It was amazing. And it was 8 days, and it was so much fun. Went through 4 different terrains, from desert to forest to alpine snow. I mean, literally 4 different worlds in 8 days. And it was, there was 15 of us. 4 of us were able to get to the Uhuru Peak, which is 5,890 meters. And you are, Dave, on the top of Africa. And you're not supposed to be there too long because, you know, you have to decline, you have to start declining because of the air and stuff up there. So we spent about 45 minutes up there, took our pictures, you know, barely kind of just hanging in there physically, and then started declining down. And the way down is a lot easier than the way up.
0: What do you see from the top of Kilimanjaro?
1: I mean, the views you see and what you see, the clarity you see for miles. It's literally the top part of Africa. So you're seeing, you know, towns that are 30 miles away, but they look like, you know, they look like they're right under you. So
0: the ones that couldn't make it, what turned them back?
1: Honestly, the oxygen. Most people were struggling with the oxygen. They were in good shape. They'd been working out. A couple of them were in really good shape, better shape than I was. But it just comes down to the oxygen and the breathing. And I didn't want to take any medication. They have some high altitude medication, but some people had side effects where they woke up screaming with nightmares. Some people create nausea. So I like to kind of be healthy and just go natural if I can.
0: You're in Africa. You must have experienced a great migration.
1: Oh, absolutely. That was when I was in Kenya and Tanzania. We did the Serengeti and the Masai Mara, and each one has the migrations in different directions. And
0: it explain what that is to our listeners. What is the Great Migration?
1: Basically, the Great Migration takes place in big portions of the Great Rift Valley, which is this huge line of mountain ranges in Africa. It goes from the spine, from the top of North Africa to down the south. So the Great Migration is the direction which the animals go. So like the buffalo, the bisons. I don't want to give exact quotations to how it goes, but the major five

0: especially the buffaloes get going, and it's millions and millions of them. So you're seeing them go. I mean, you can do helicopter rides, balloon rides. If you hike up high enough, you could see it. But it's something. I mean, it's an incredible sight to see.
1: I can't even imagine what that would be like to experience.
0: For me, the most exposure I had to animals as far as in the wild, by far, Africa. Even though Asia and Brazil and South America, there are a lot of animals. There's nowhere like Africa, you know, for animals and wildlife. We had one place where we did a wild camp. We spent the night camping out in the wild. This is in Zambia. And I went outside to use the restroom. I turned out of my camp, and I see a giant pair of elephants coming towards me. I said, I'm going to hold this one. I went back in the camp. So...
1: All right, let's take a break. We'll come back for a final segment with Samir Barishet. He's been in 116 countries. He's going to keep on going, keep on trekking. I'm Dave Congleton. This is KVEC.
2: 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Hey, it's Andy Morris from First Look, getting ready for tomorrow's show. We've got Leslie Aradre and Bridget Reddy coming in from Jack's Helping Hand as we try to figure out whether this last weekend's event was more of a fundraiser or a backyard barbecue. Actually, it was a whole lot of both, and we'll talk about that with them. Also got our poll of the day up today. I want to find out if the 4th of July, Independence Day, is a meaningful holiday for you. Take the poll right now. We'll talk about the results tomorrow morning on First Look.
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1: So it's Wednesday night. What are you doing for dinner? 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And tonight, being Wednesday, you can take advantage of their $39 three-course tasting menu. They're open to 9 o'clock. They're open to 9 o'clock Monday through Saturday. They do accept reservations. And I keep stressing this because I know it matters to a lot of people. They have free parking. But more to the point, they just have incredible food. You know Marco, you know Soro, you know Mama Rizzo. They've been part of this community for so long. And when you go to Cafe Roma, it truly is a dining experience. And remember, wineless, largest in the entire county. More authentic, more delicious food, Cafe Roma. If you know, you know. And Samir's just telling me that Cafe Roma is his second favorite restaurant in the county.
0: Yeah, exactly.
1: Pull that closer. There we go. And let's take a second here. I want to just kind of put this in context. Most of us, and note the word us, we are never going to come close to Samir and his experience. And you don't have to travel to 116 countries to get the point that I'm trying to make here, is that he has his goal. You obviously have a goal as well. It may not be travel. It could be something else. But the point is, you got to go for it. You got to make it happen. If it means getting on a plane and sitting in economy for 16 hours, if it means being chewed alive by mosquitoes, you just got to take that leap. Because if you don't, you're going to wake up and you're going to be my age, and your life is going to be filled with, oh, I could have done that. I could have done that. So that's a takeaway I want from you.
0: Absolutely. And I think, you know, if I ever get a chance to visit a country, I try to take advantage of it. Because, for example, in the past, I wanted to visit Sri Lanka. And then a war broke out with the Tamil Tiger rebels. And I couldn't go.

0: Oh, so I think if you're in an area in a region and you're close and you can go and it's safe to go, I think it's your duty to really try to do it if you can pull it off.
1: You're being snarked. Charles is snarking at you on the Frederick Law text line. He wants to know how you could possibly be doing a budget travel if in Africa you had a chef and four porters.
0: Well, the thing is that when you do Kilimanjaro, when you do a thing like that, you have to kind of hire a crew. So that's kind of team, and it's pretty affordable. I think it was 8 days. Everything included, maybe around like $1,800, and 800 of that goes to the park, to the Tanzanian government, because they have to get a special permit to let you hike out there. So I think it's reasonable. But typically when you go up there, you have to have porters to carry all your stuff.
1: But I would think if you're going to spend that money, you got to commit to going to the top. You can't turn
0: Absolutely.
1: around. Hey, I've got money
0: Absolutely.
1: involved here.
0: Oh, absolutely. I tried my hardest, but it's unfortunate because some people, like I said, because of the oxygen, they just couldn't pull it off.
1: All right. I'm surprised you've not been to Australia or New Zealand.
0: Those are still on the list, Dave. I'm trying to drag my mom and dad with me to those places, so hopefully they'll be, it's a long flight, but hopefully they'll be willing.
1: But what kind of planning would you do for that?
0: So for Australia and New Zealand, my approach would be to fly to one of them and do buses, go by land in one of the countries, and then the other place I would try to go to and do it by cruising. So maybe fly into Sydney, spend a week or two in Sydney, hit Brisbane, Melbourne, the major cities there, and then from there try to fly into Auckland and sign up for a cruise. Believe it or not, cruising, with my experience, has been a really affordable way to travel. Sometimes you can get really good deals and you can get to
1: If you wait to
0: places.
1: the last minute,
0: That's a big plus. You get the 25% off
1: you can
0: savings
1: go
0: on
1: to
0: that.
1: vacationstogo.com, vacationstogo.com, and they have all these last minute cruise deals. So if you're willing, I mean, somebody like me, I have to book in advance, but you could go at the last minute, like.
0: Absolutely. I use for my G Adventure trips, if you wait till the end, you save, I think, 20 or 25% off. So on a big package like that, it's worth it. And a lot of people don't like to travel with groups. They prefer the solo traveling. I am traveling individually, but I like joining groups because that way you don't miss the big attractions, the big things. And also, I kind of spend a little time on my own. I'll get away from the group and do, some hikes or some museum visits that maybe the group isn't going to do. But I like having things kind of planned for me. That's why now we have so many companies like, G Adventures, Intrepid, Trafalgar, Contiki. There's all these different bundle companies that bundle everything up. So my advice for you is if you're a new traveler or someone that isn't really experienced in traveling, use one of these companies till you get your feet wet, and then you could do it on your own. So for example, China, India, I'll use a company. Nepal, I did on my own because I was more comfortable by then.
1: On the Frederick Law text line, a listener wants to know how much of this is through credit card points?
0: Honestly, I use my credit card points a lot. I try to take advantage of that. So, and also, I'll sign up for credit cards that are, spend 3,000, get a 1,000 bonus or things like that if I find them, and then I'll just rack up all my plane tickets on those.
1: There
0: So,
1: is a game, and I don't mean that in a condescending way, but there is a game. Maybe art is it, but
0: oh,
1: there's an art
0: absolutely.
1: to that.
0: Absolutely.
1: I remember hearing an interview, there was a couple. I want to say it was something like they traveled throughout Asia for 6 months, and it was all on credit card points.
0: Wow.
1: They'd get a card, they'd get the points, and then they'd go get another card,
0: Yeah.
1: and they just kept changing cards, and they kept getting all these
0: And
1: deals.
0: bonuses and deals and absolutely. I have a friend that does that. He's really meticulous about it, but you have to know you have to cancel certain times, you direct deposit. There's all these different policies and rules, so you got to make sure you're following all that.
1: Yeah, but Samir, aren't these supposed to be vacations? I mean,
0: Hey man, it takes work to put these
1: yeah,
0: vacations
1: I mean,
0: together.
1: that's my point. There's a lot of work in this.
0: To
1: Wouldn't you
0: be
1: just be
0: honest,
1: better
0: if you
1: off?
0: travel intensely like me to the level when you get to this many countries, it's going to be hard. It's not going to be easy. My advice for most people is, take your time, be leisurely. If you like a place, come back to it, explore a new place near it. That's kind of my approach. But like I said, once you start doing a lot, you just kind of you get into it.
1: But allow me the question. Are you doing this to enjoy the experience? Or is this now, addiction is too strong a word,
0: A quest,
1: but
0: maybe a quest.
1: quest? Hey, I got to get 125 countries. I got to get 150 countries. So you're so focused on reaching that goal, you're not enjoying the ride.
0: That's something that can happen, but I really try to stay in the moment and I try to enjoy every experience, individually. So every place I am, every country, I try to kind of slow things down and really understand, why I'm there, what I hope to gain, what I hope to learn. And when I leave, hopefully it expands my horizon and I'm able to share the stories with my friends and my family, especially when I come here on the Central Coast. It's so nice to be able to share this with all my friends and people here.

0: It's absolutely amazing. All right, so you've got Australia and New Zealand. You got to knock off. Where else in Asia do you have to go? Like, have you been to Vietnam?
1: I've been to Vietnam. I love Vietnam. I've been to Thailand. I've been to Malaysia. I was in Hong Kong. I've been to China. Asia, I've covered most of it. I honestly really want to go back to the Philippines and explore a different part of the Philippines, like Surigao City. I did mostly Cebu and Manila.
0: How about the islands? Like, there's thousands of islands like Bali. And Tahiti.
1: I haven't been to Bali yet. That one's a really, really popular one. I am planning on going there eventually. Bali, a lot of people go there now for content, for blogging, for vacations.
0: I hear that's quite affordable.
1: Yeah. Oh, yeah. Bali is very affordable. I've just been everywhere around there. I haven't hit it yet, but it's definitely on the list to get there eventually.
0: I know a woman who lives here that has been exploring Malaysia as a possible place to live.
1: I love Malaysia. Kuala Lumpur is a world-class city. You know, it's like 85, 90 degrees year-round. It's very green. I love Malaysia. I think it's one of the top places to be able to retire. You know, Panama, Malaysia, Italy, Spain.
0: Let me see if I can. But you haven't been to Antarctica.
1: I haven't been there. You got me beat there, Dave. I haven't done that. You have. I haven't.
0: How have you missed that? I mean, that's the great trip.
1: Honestly,
0: that's a great adventure.
1: Yeah, I need to get that one. I need to get that on the bucket list and knock that one out here pretty soon.
0: Well, you can't do that for cheap, though.
1: No, that's a pricey one.
0: There are no budget trips to Antarctica.
1: No.
0: How about Iceland?
1: You know, a lot of people are going there now. I have a couple of buddies that went there that are travelers. I'm planning on going there for the thermal baths.
0: Okay, so you haven't been to Iceland.
1: Not yet.
0: So I have something over you.
1: There you go.
0: Two. How about Greenland?
1: No, I haven't.
0: See, we're talking about cruises. One cruise I would love to do, but I would never be able to talk Kathy into it. And I've been to Iceland. We fly to Iceland, and then you can cruise around Iceland a little bit, but then you go to Greenland.
1: From Iceland, wow.
0: Yeah. I think it's a princess. It's a princess cruise goes from Iceland to Greenland, and you kind of go around Greenland to all these little 500 people villages.
1: Towns, villages.
0: But see, to me, Samir, there's that place. I enjoy going to Europe, but I like going places where off the beaten path.
1: I agree with you absolutely. I really try to get the local feel, the hole-in-the-wall restaurants. You know, I'll do the fine stuff too, but I like to get the hole-in-the-wall, and I want to see how the locals live. If you go somewhere and you're just at a resort and you don't get to see anything local, I don't feel like you've really done justice to visiting the place.
0: On the Frederick Law text line, listeners ask about time of year. Oh, I'm glad you're asking this. For example, I refuse to travel in the summer now. Mm-hmm. I just because of the heat and everybody's traveling, can't do it.
1: That's a really good question. I try to avoid the high season wherever I go. So I went to China, I went before the Chinese New Year. When I went to India, I went before there was this major religious festival. So I try to go off season, you get better prices, it's not as busy, and I think you get a better experience. Now certain places like Tokyo, it's busy the whole year. You know, Bangkok, it's busy all year. But, you know, you want to avoid, you know, major, you know, festivals, holidays, things like that. Or you pick something like, you know, like for example, you know, during Christmas, you know, I love South America. I love the lights in South America. Christmas in South America is incredible. But also Christmas in Europe is incredible with Christmas markets. So it kind of depends where you go. But summertime, I try to avoid. I'm with you on that, Dave.
0: Have you been to Christmas markets? I see these river cruises, Christmas market cruise. It's like after about one.
1: Yeah, they get kind of tedious a little bit. I'm with you on that.
0: But am I missing something? By not going to a Christmas market?
1: Honestly, I went to some in Germany and Bavaria, and they were incredible. I went to some in Berlin. I went to some in Spain.
0: This is merchandise, right?
1: It's merchandise, you know, but every country has their unique thing, you know, as far as, you know, with the foods, local foods, whatever it is, but they're fun.
0: Oh, you wear special shoes? Somebody's asking that on the Frederick Law text line. Shoes. For when you travel.
1: Oh, yeah. I wear shoes that are really comfortable for walking. So, like, you know, New Balance, Skechers, Nikes, but they have to be good for walking. So I'm not going to wear, like, boots or because I'm walking anywhere from 10 to 15 miles a day. Best way to discover cities by walking through it.
0: All right, Samir. Keep sending us postcards. We don't send postcards anymore, do we?
1: I bring souvenirs.
0: Yeah, I appreciate that. Samir,
1: no problem. My pleasure.
0: Always good to see you. I got about 30 seconds for a final thought.
1: You know, I really advise everyone, Central Coast is a beautiful place. We are in paradise, but as much as you get an opportunity to go see new places, go see the new places. I think you really learn a lot, and you'll never get that time back. So when you can do it when you can.
0: And leave good impressions.
1: Yeah, always be respectful, always be nice, always be friendly.
0: We're all ambassadors for the U.S.
1: Yeah, absolutely. And I'm representing the 805. I'm representing California. I'm representing my family. I'm representing a lot of people. I have to do it in the best way possible when I'm abroad.
0: When I'm overseas, people ask me.

0: Oh, my family.
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5: 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Time now 4:06. Do have a traffic accident to report to a major intersection here in San Luis Obispo, Madonna Road and Los Osos Valley Road. It looks like a hit and run accident there, non-injury though. Be careful going through that area. Once again, Madonna at Los Osos Valley Road. Accident there. Other than that, pretty much free and clear on the highways of the Central Coast, except for the typical slowing southbound 101 at the area of Shell Beach right now. Taking a look at weather, temperatures going to be in the 70s tomorrow with mostly clear skies, maybe a few 80s north of the Cuesta Grande and inland. Tonight, temperatures in the 50s and 60s. Currently, Paso Robles checking in with about 78 degrees. Santa Maria checking in with 63 out in Morro Bay there along the coast, about 59 degrees. And here in San Luis Obispo, 78 degrees. And that is traffic and weather together on the Dave Congleton Show, News Talk 920 and FM 96.5 KVEC.

0: Busy day here on Hometown Radio. Welcome back. I'm Dave Congleton. Jim is filling in for the vacationing Kurt Olson. Kurt will be back on Monday. We will give you a best of Dave on Friday, but we will be with you tomorrow. John Spencer will be joining us during the 5 o'clock hour today. We spend this hour with one of the more interesting guys I've come across in 35 years on the radio. His name is Dale Evers. I have an introduction here for him. For more than three decades, Dale Evers has built an international reputation for creating striking works that blur the line between fine art and functional design. Working in bronze, steel, and glass, he is known for monumental sculpture, marine-inspired forms, architectural commissions, water features, and innovative furniture. His work has been exhibited in galleries and sculpture gardens, commissioned for public and private collections, and recognized for its bold integration of craftsmanship, engineering, and artistic vision. Here he is. Dale. How are you, buddy?
1: There's nothing going on. I can't hear anything.
0: Oh.
1: Want to turn me on?
0: There we go.
1: Can you turn me on?
0: You should be hearing me.
1: Start me up.
0: Go down on your left-hand side.
1: What?
0: Go down by your left-hand side. By your waist. There's a little knob there. Jim Richards is coming in.
1: Turn it up.
0: Oh, you're disconnected.
1: It's not on.
0: Yeah, there we go.
1: Okay, got it now.
0: Do I have to reread that whole introduction I wrote? Do I have to reread that whole thing
1: No,
0: over
1: I think
0: again?
1: You went through. That went through.
0: Yeah.
1: I just didn't hear it.
0: Okay.
1: I'm sure that went through. That's the engineer.
0: Yeah.
1: He would know. That's very kind of you.
0: Yeah, but you know what? I didn't write this.
1: Who wrote it?
0: AI.
1: Wow. It's pretty true.
0: Yeah. Well, I'm not saying it's not, but since you want to talk about art and AI, I thought I would see what AI said about you. And so I went to ChatGPT. I said, I'm interviewing the artist Dale Evers. And give me an introduction. And this is the introduction they came up with.
1: Wow. Well, and ChatGPT is my friend.
0: Well, but let's back up. You reached out to me. You wanted to talk about this.
1: Yes, I did. I wanted to talk about AI and art and technology and art in general. But AI is like the 850,000-pound gorilla in the room now.
0: Even for art?
1: Yeah, everything. Yeah, it's really actually... first of all... Okay, so let's just talk about photography for a second.
0: Sure.
1: I'm an underwater photographer, and I'm really upset with ChatGPT.

0: EPT for not mentioning that. But photography back, I started doing photography for, and they're wrong, I've been doing this over 40 years professionally. But who's counting?
1: Yeah.
0: With photography, I started that in the beginning of my career. I was doing marine life. Remember back in the day, that's all I did was marine life. Well, that's because all I wanted to do was surf and hang out in the ocean and dive. And
2: you're the dolphin guy.
0: I was a dolphin guy. We've talked about this. Yeah. I hated that. People, you're the dolphin guy. Yeah, right. And then finally, I did a dragonfly, and they said, hey, you're the dragonfly guy. And then it was like I died and went to heaven when somebody said that.
2: Well, but I'm the radio guy. Wherever I go, Dave, you're the radio. You get labeled.
0: Yeah, but it's not right. Doesn't make it right, David. You're so much more than that. You're a sexy beast.
2: That's it.
0: Is it okay if I call you Sexy Beast on radio?
2: Yep.
0: Okay, good.
2: I just advised Dale to watch his language.
0: Every now and then, my language can be colorful, and I'm trying to improve on that and not make it so colorful because it's not. No one's ever been impressed with a cuss word. All right, go to photography. So back when I was started out in underwater photography, everything was about not touching a photo.
2: Yeah.
0: Being able to shoot the perfect picture.
2: Yeah.
0: Just with the camera.
2: The Ansel Adams effect.
0: Yeah, just pure photography.
2: Yeah.
0: Where and I was using at the time, I started out with the Nikonis 3 or 2, and then I ended up with an Nikonis 5, and then I went on to house Nikon cameras and so on. Shot a lot of film and then went into the digital world. But everything was about that. But now you go into any photography program on a computer or your telephone, you have an image, and it said, would you like to have like stars and stripes going through it? Do you want it to do this? You want to animate the starfish and have them sing a happy birthday? It's just, you could just, and I'm obviously just taking it to the extreme for a reason, is that it's just being fed to us. So the person that doesn't have the convictions or the, the roots that I have, if you don't have the roots, you don't know any better.
2: Yeah.
0: You don't go, boy, this isn't the way it used to be when you're young. This is how it is. So they don't reminisce or opine. They just go, isn't this great? We can do anything we want to this photo and then sell it. And then it's really up to the buyer. If the buyer sees something they like in it, then they buy it. But the photography's been completely, it took me a long time to go from film to digital. Took me a long time. And I was really opposed to it. I thought it was selling out completely. And I was wrong.
2: So how much of AI has taken over art?
0: Well, all right, I'll give you an example. I used to do sketches a lot. I still do, but they're cryptic. I'm not gifted that way. So I'm doing a whole series of pieces. I call them the retirement collection because I'm looking for cash flow to retire. Well, I'll never retire, but you get idea. Yeah. Lesser expensive pieces that people collectibles, nice collectibles. I've been wanting to do a whole series on young mermaids, like one curled up. I have this vision of one curled up sleeping on the top of a sea turtle, maybe a leatherback. I don't know. Ridley's. I'm not sure yet. Hawksbill, but this mermaid sleeping on the shell on the beach, and that's the sculpture. And so I just go to the AI and I say, I want a turtle lying on a beach with a little young mermaid laying on top of it, sleeping, curled up. Bam, there it is.
2: How good is it?
0: Pretty dang good.
2: Okay.
0: I was in bed at 10 p.m. the day before I was going to have guests over, and I said, I wonder how long it's going to take to cook that chuck roast in my Traeger. I mean, when do I got to put it in the morning?
2: Yeah.
0: And will it be tender? And I asked Alexa, and now she's smarty pants. So Alexa goes and says, I tell her about the things. She goes, oh, that sounds delicious. So they're kind of, they're snippy little smarmy programmers. The programmers are clearly entitled little punks. And they're putting their attitude in it, and then they So then the thing goes, well, you're going to want to put that in for at least 8 hours at 220 degrees. And yet,

0: yes, it will be tender. I'm just going, this is insane.
1: Well, you don't have to have an Alexa, Dale. No one forces you to have one.
0: I'm lazy. I want to know what time it is in the middle of the night, man. I'm getting old.
1: There's a clock.
0: I'd just rather mumble it out, man.
1: All right, let me take the break. Dale Evers is with us. Artist extraordinaire on any number of levels, and we don't need AI to confirm that. We'll be back. Stay with us.
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1: 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Yes, the Lindsay Harn, as suggested by Real Trends. 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Lindsay Harn is currently number one agent in the county. 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You are going to be impressed. When you're ready, grab the phone, give her a call, 805-441-7744. Yes, please. Tell her Dave says hi. After that, go ahead, start packing. You'll be moving fast. License number 01868098. Artist Dale Evers on this broadcast. What's your website, sir? Remind me.
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1: I invite people to go to the web as we chat, because radio cannot do justice to your art.
0: Thank you so much.
1: It has to be seen to be experienced.
0: Thanks.
1: And when you see it, you'll go, oh my God, I know this guy.
0: Yeah.
1: I know his work, because you've been doing it for more than three decades.
0: I simply won't go away.
1: Yeah. But you're telling me Lindsay Harn's in trouble?
0: What about it?
1: Real estate?
0: I'm thinking AI is going to go, ultimately it's going to affect everybody. I think real estate and the traditional realtor has been an endangered species for a long time, but I really don't care. I don't own a home. I live in my studio. I don't really care about real estate.
1: She'll survive.
0: Well, I'm just saying. Oh, yeah. So of course you will.
1: Yeah.
0: And she's probably invested her money wisely. So I'm not worried about Lindsay. But I'm just saying in general. We were bringing that up, and I said, yeah.
1: What's the example you were telling me during the break about the? You can send yourself a file.
0: Well, no, it's like I like the sea turtle, and the mermaid thing on the beach, right? The rendering that the AI gives me, I could say, can you save that as a 3D file in it? And then some of them can. That's next, though. I mean, that isn't there right now, but it's coming. And I know it's being worked on. And then they save it as a 3D file, and then they send it, and then you get that file and you send it off to get it printed. And this is where it's all going. They're going to give you options that'll pop up of printing companies, you know.
1: Could AI have created the Mona Lisa?
0: AI could, you know, here's the problem. AI is basically all programming, 100%. And it learns from

0: input,
1: right?
0: And so, but nothing will ever replace the human soul. There's nothing quite as evil as a human soul, and nothing quite as beautiful as a human soul.
1: Right.
0: It's wild.
1: Yeah.
0: And so human creativity is something that it can copy it, but it can't originate it.
1: Yeah, that's the deal, isn't it?
0: It
1: can't create. It can duplicate. It can mess around with things.
0: It's basically a giant China.
1: Yeah. Like, I can go to ChatGPT and say, okay, put me in a photo with Dale Evers and Jim Richards, and we're on a boat together.
0: Right.
1: And within 5 minutes, you'd have that photo.
0: Yeah.
1: It's not hard.
0: No, it's not hard. And, I mean, so when about a year ago when the scuttlebutt was like, oh, it's so dangerous, and yeah, it is. The world's a dangerous place. We talked about that earlier before I got on set.
1: Yeah,
0: it's a dangerous place. We're talking about not bringing kids into the world, and it's too late for me. But at any rate, upshot. Listen, changing subjects. I got something for you.
1: Okay.
0: I don't like to come to the great Dave Congleton empty-handed. It would be unwise.
1: Your brain is enough, my friend.
0: No. That I bring.
1: Oh my God.
0: I bear gifts.
1: Oh Lord.
0: The focus.
1: Oh, I still have last time.
0: I give you a pin.
1: You gave me the pin.
0: Yeah, well, now you got upgraded. You got an upgrade.
1: You're going to have to describe. I'm terrible at this stuff.
0: Well, it's the focus sculpture. It's what I'm pretty well known for. It's a small bronze sculpture, and it's a human form, an androgynous human form. It's holding a bow. And it is the arrow. And so if you go on my website, you can see it. And I love if people have questions for me. I like when people call in and ask me questions about my art.
1: You're too intimidating. No one's going to call in on this.
0: Come on.
1: No, you're too intimidating.
0: Why would I? Right. Come on.
1: Yeah, tell the inspiration behind this.
0: Oh, that's about overcoming adversity. I got divorced, and here's the other thing about AI. You have to have suffering to really create good art. And
1: really?
0: Yeah. You need to suffer. Great art comes out of suffering. In my opinion, most of the time, it can come out of bliss and things of that nature. I mean,
1: you have to suffer to be an artist.
0: I think suffering is critical for good art in many ways. And so this, it's a critical component. So this thing, is basically about overcoming adversity, and I wanted to get through to the other side, and I scratched on a napkin. I said, listen, here's the arc, a bow in Spanish, my second language, el arco. And so there's a bow, and I said, and I called it the arc of faith, that I needed to hold on to the arc of faith, and that would project me to where God wanted me to be, which is a better place. He doesn't want us to be in suffering. He wants
1: faith
0: to
1: is important to you. Huge, your work, isn't it?
0: Huge. Huge. Yeah, I'm a Christian, and it's a monster part of my everything. More so now as I age.
1: Where can I find this if I wanted to purchase this?
0: Oh, Dale Evers Studio. I don't really use retailers other than Sculptura Winery.
1: Okay.
0: They carry my work, but I got out of galleries 15 years ago.
1: I'm very appreciative of this.
0: I'm glad you like it.
1: No, I love this.
0: I know you're a big fan, and I wanted you to have it.
1: I appreciate that.
0: I wanted to have it.
1: I'm going to get emotional here because I know exactly what you mean about suffering and trying to create.
0: Well, suffering brings about the best, I think, the best in humans. Sorry.
1: So if you've never suffered, you're not going to bring out your best?
0: No, people that have easy lives and are catered to and... your trust fund baby, and everything's now this all the character in a human is developed through adverse circumstances. The problem is, I think for me, is I created a lot of my own adverse circumstances.
1: Yeah,
0: and that doesn't count.
1: What's it like inside your head?
0: It's not
1: Jim.
0: It's a show, a poopy show.
1: I think we got that. Did we get that?
2: What's that?
1: Oh, he wasn't paying attention. All right.
0: Okay.
1: We'll take a break.
0: You're taking a break?
1: No, not yet.
0: Okay.
1: No.
0: All right.
1: I think I got it.
2: That's good.
1: Okay.

0: Okay. Thanks, David. It's a mess. I mean, I'm a complicated person. I don't, you know.
1: So do you worry about AI? Or do you figure, hey, you're a certain age and this is not something you have to worry about?
0: Well, it's not the hill I want to die on.
1: Yeah.
0: No. I mean, there's a, no, it doesn't factor. It's fascinating to me. I'm turning 71 in August.
1: Does it change the way you're going to do art for the rest of your life?
0: What's that?
1: What, AI?
0: Well, if, yeah, I mean, I do use technology. Like, I did a 1.2 scale bison for a ranch and for a client. And it was a big old bison, big job. And I ended up doing a miniature of it, about 12 inches, 10 inch. And then I scanned that, and we pointed that up, and we sent that to a five-axis router, and basically a robot to cut it out.
1: Okay.
0: So that's how I got it. I did the artwork. I did the model, and then instead of me doing it big, I let the machine do the work for me. So yeah, and.
1: And what do you think of this 3D printing? It blows my mind.
0: Yeah, 3D printing is really, it's insane. And I use it from time to time. You know, I scan my own work. And if so, I have a bigger, say, like I know I have the sea turtle. I really love this sea turtle sculpture. It was just really a benign, fun piece. So I scanned it, and then it was big. And then it was like 6 inches. And then I scanned it, and then I printed it out tiny and cast it in silver and gold and made these sea turtle pendants back when I was doing jewelry. And so that's using technology. And there's nothing wrong with that.
1: I mean, they're building houses now with 3D printing.
0: I know. It's cool.
1: Wow. So the young artist starting out, I mean, you couldn't do what you're doing now starting out because of AI, could you? Could you have the career that you have had? With AI?
0: Well, there's something worse going on. It's that the techies and tech culture and the I'm going to blame it on the math people, but there's just been this whole move away. The arts are becoming, I don't know, I always get people, they walk into my gallery and I go, where are you from? They go, well, I started this tech company and I sold it and I did an IPO and blah blah blah, and then just obviously gajillionaires, right?
1: Yeah.
0: I've had them walk in and I go, what do you think? And they go, well, I really don't see where it fits in. It's basically, the answer was, I'm doing my version of the answer.
1: Yeah.
0: It's basically, this really doesn't fit into a digital universe, you know?
1: Wow.
0: And if you go, you look at tech, their homes, these tech billionaires and millionaires, their homes, there's nothing on the walls, a lot of them. It's very sterile. They've all got really trick coffee machines, though. They got that going for them.
1: That's got to be depressing to be an artist and walk into a house and not see any art.
0: It's kind of none of my business, and that's another hill I don't want to die on.
1: All right, let's do this. We got news and traffic and weather. Okay. We have the incomparable Dale Evers on this broadcast. I really invite you to check out his website, DaleEversStudios.com, DaleEversStudios.com. We've got news and traffic and weather. We'll keep the conversation going right here on KVEC.

from ABC News Tech Trends. Ford has hired about 350 engineers, some of whom had been previously laid off, after the company's artificial intelligence efforts fell short of the automaker's intended quality level. Bloomberg reports the new Graybeard engineers, as they're known, will be used to train younger staff and help reprogram AI models. The numbers are in from last week's Amazon Prime Day, and it was a record breaker. Adobe says people spent $26.4 billion across the four-day sale, slightly higher than what they'd forecast. It marks a more than 9% increase over last year's Amazon Prime Day, which happened in July. And if you like streaming TV but hate how loud the commercials can be, California is doing something about it.

0: streaming services in the state are now banned from showing ads louder than the video content. The new law takes effect later this week and only applies to California for right now. With Tech Trends, I'm Mike Dubusky, ABC News.
1: ABC News, I'm Dave Packer. Officials say it was the worst they've ever seen. 16 children rescued from deplorable conditions, age range, infancy to teenager. Benton County Sheriff Ryan Kane.
2: Most of our livestock was kept in better conditions than the children. It was extremely high presence, I'm sure, of bacterial and human feces. It was just a disgusting scene.
1: Four adults who were there have been arrested, pleaded not guilty to criminal charges. 160 million Americans on alert for life-threatening heat from the Gulf Coast to the Northeast. That heat expected to continue through Saturday. New disclosures show President Trump earned $2.2 billion last year, the president insisting there's no conflict of interest. And the president was in North Dakota for the new Teddy Roosevelt Library. It's a grand opening. It was his first trip on Air Force One, gifted to the U.S. by the Qatari royal family. This is ABC News.
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6: 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Time now for traffic and weather together. It is 4033. A little bit of slowing southbound 101 through the typical areas, through San Luis Obispo, actually, right now, and through Shell Beach. Also, down into Rio Grande and Napomo, so maybe more than just a little bit of slowing. Be careful out there. Taking a look at weather, we do expect temperatures in the 70s and 80s the next few days with mostly clear skies. Temperatures down in the 50s and 60s tonight. Currently, Paso Robles checking in with about 75 degrees. Santa Maria checking in with 60. Morro Bay checking in with 58. And here in San Luis Obispo, about 75 degrees. That is traffic and weather together brought to you by McCarthy. 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
7: I am not throwing away my shot. 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
8: This is the Dave Congleton Show, always your hometown radio talk show. John Spencer, hometown grocer, is going to be here at 5 o'clock. Should we call Dale Evers our hometown artist?
9: I'm more of a North County guy.
8: Wouldn't that be more like better than the Dolphin guy?
9: Well, anything's better than the Dolphin guy.
8: What does it mean to you? Because you used to be in Morro Bay.
9: Yeah, I worked out of Morro Bay for like almost 20 years. And I had a gallery on the waterfront, Nature Quest Art Gallery. I did that for a while. Yeah, it's been a good run.
8: AI has sent me some questions. You want to hear some questions from AI?
9: Yeah,
8: because
9: we're
8: talking about art and AI.
9: Okay.
8: So I said, what are some questions I should ask Dale Evers?
9: Okay.
8: Question number one, have you experimented

0: with AI image generators or language models, what surprised you?
1: Well, I did already with the mermaid, you know, and the turtle, right?
0: Right.
1: Yep, I have. It's impressive.
0: Second question. Will AI democratize creativity or make it harder for individual artists to stand out?
1: Boy, that's a good subject.
0: Hey, AI is smart.
1: It's very smart.
0: Don't play with your cup.
1: Okay. Let me say this.
0: Don't swear on the air.
1: I won't.
0: And don't play with your cup.
1: All right.
0: That's why we don't give you water.
1: Okay, whatever. So, what was the question again? I'm sorry.
0: I don't know. Where was I?
1: Yeah. Oh, will it?
0: Oh, here we go. Will AI democratize creativity or make it harder for individual artists to stand out?
1: Well, like I already said, I was leading up to before we went to break, is that, and I feel really bad for a young artist starting out right now. It's tough. My daughter's 32 and she's a professional artist. And I just, it's an epic struggle. And it's always been hard. I was willing to sleep in my car, my van, and do whatever it took to make a sale. And so I survived out of pure tenacity. And, but the point is that I think it's going to, what it does is it's just like so much information. It's like everything that I don't like about the phone and the computer. It's information overload. So it desensitizes people.
0: Yeah, yeah.
1: So they could become desensitized actually to artwork because there's so.
0: Well, you mentioned the young tech bros going to their house and there's no art. They've become desensitized.
1: Totally not all of them. Every now and then you meet a tech guy that's just totally into art and it's great, you know, and they buy a bunch of your art and they're. And it's the people on the outside of technology, like contractors that build all the buildings for the technology. A lot of those guys still love art.
0: Is there a kind of art that you think AI will never be able to make?
1: Well, it can't replace a human being. And we've already talked about that.
0: Yeah.
1: You know, the human soul is a big deal.
0: Where do you think the ethical boundaries should be with AI?
1: I don't know. It's such a strange thing to... It's really mercurial. It's hard to put a boundary on it, isn't it? That's a big word, mercurial.
0: Yeah. It's AM radio, man.
1: That's big time. I mean, it's really like...
0: Is there a line you don't cross? You say, oh, no, that's too far.
1: Yeah, there is. There's times when I'm tempted to do things using AI and technology, and it's cheating. You know, who determines whether it's cheating? I mean, that's a whole nother long subject.
0: This is the big question AI wants me to ask Dale Evers.
1: What
0: quote,
1: is it?
0: When you look at a finished artwork,
1: yeah.
0: How much of its value comes from the image itself and how much comes from knowing there was a human mind, body, and lived experience behind it?
1: Well, there's a lot. It's people that... are attracted to my artwork, are attracted to my story. And then they get to, they read about me on the web, they read about my history, my passion for all things natural, you know, the ocean and my commitment and just my enthusiasm for all things natural. And so they see how that I was kind of just, my art sprang out of these encounters, underwater encounters and things that happened in my life and encounters in nature. And so when you tell stories and if there's a human being behind it, it puts a huge amount of value on it, much more so than if you said, our computer just did this.
0: Yeah.
1: Yeah. Yeah. Grok just made this. Do you like it?
0: On the Frederick Law text line, a listener wants to know if you can spot the difference between an original and an AI-generated image.
1: Who's this?
0: We have text coming in from listeners.
1: Oh, okay. And who's that?
0: Just somebody's texting in a question.
1: Oh, okay. Okay. Okay. Is there a difference between, can I tell the difference?
0: Yeah.
1: Yeah.
0: That's the question. Can you, with an image, can you tell the difference between an original and AI generated?
1: Not really. I mean, you could. Okay. First of all, when I look at something, I seek out the humanity in it first. So when I look at an image, I don't

0: technology, I think of the humanity behind it. So I'm always, I've got like gaydar when it comes to that. I look at it and I know it. Yeah, I do. I just can tell. So for me, I can, you know, I can tell the difference.
1: What do you look for? How can you tell the difference? Just your gut?
0: Yeah, it's just like there's a certain emptiness to me that things are created by a robot.
1: It's like eating at Olive Garden versus Cafe Roma.
0: Oh yeah, I love. I was a busboy at Cafe Roma.
1: Really?
0: When I went to Cuesta College in 1980.
1: Well, Marco was just here last week. They're one of our big sponsors.
0: I love Marco.
1: You got any stories?
0: No, they were just great. Yeah,
1: with how's the art in Cafe Roma?
0: They're great. They're just super Italians. They're like, you know, like they're super predators. They're super Italians. You know, and they're great. The Cafe Roma is a great story. And I was there like in 1980. I worked there for a while, and I survived it.
1: All right. Here's another AI question for Dale Evers.
0: Yeah.
1: If an AI helps create a work, who is the artist?
0: Well, it just depends on how the artist uses AI. That's everything. You know, you can use it. So a lot of art is information gathering, and that can AI could help you to gather information. Correct?
1: Yeah.
0: So it's how you use AI. You know. It's you know, it's like the gun doesn't kill somebody, the finger that pulled it did. Does that work, or did I just pull that out of my neck, out of my elbow?
1: That works.
0: Okay.
1: Somebody's texting in. I actually worked as a buster for Cafe Roma in the 90s, and then sold them porcini mushrooms. Could be. Is that art? I guess.
0: I don't know. It's a question.
1: All right. So look into your crystal ball, Dale Evers.
0: What do I see?
1: 20 years from now for art.
0: I don't know. I hope I'm not alive in 20 years.
1: You're such a downer.
0: No, I'm a realist.
1: Okay.
0: Yeah, tell me the world's going in a great direction. I got some land I'll sell you.
1: We're not going into politics.
0: Right. You know, I'm just saying, what's the future of it?
1: Because of AI.
0: Because of AI. I can't, it could, okay, let me take a contrarian view against my own skepticism.
1: Okay.
0: Could I?
1: Sure.
0: Okay, so if I was to be contrarian against myself, I would say, hey, wait a minute, maybe AI will turn people off so much to phoniness and to a lack of soul that they will become hungry for meaning in life and the human elements of life. And the human aspects and art, which is a translation of human emotion and experiences and so on. You know, so it could be good. It could be something that awakens us. And we have this huge renaissance because of it.
1: I don't see that happening.
0: Now you're the skeptic.
1: I am.
0: Okay, that's fine. Maybe not, but I'm just saying anything's possible. It is.
1: You and I were talking about this when you came in. I'm glad I'm a child of Eisenhower. You are too. I'm glad I'm alive when I was alive. That half my life was pre-computer, pre-cell phone, pre-AI, all this stuff. I don't understand this world. And when I try to explain what our world used to be like, the young people, they have no idea what's going on.
0: It's the old story where the kid, like when we were kids, I'll just give you my little favorite thing, is that we'd go out and we would see a stick, and then we'd go, yeah, if I break this part off and this part, then I turn it into a gun.
1: Yeah, you know? Already, we did that.
0: Yeah. And then the other kid goes over and he sees a bent stick and he goes, this is my arrow. And then we're playing cowboys and Indians, and we don't need to scroll. We don't need.
1: Right.
0: We had our imagination. We had our imagination to drive our entertainment. And it's different, way different now. I think there's some really amazing, beautiful things about AI. And one of them is, for me, is I love information and I love knowledge. And so I just get stuff comes into my head and I'll just ask it, you know.
1: Do you ever turn it off? I mean, your brain.
0: Yeah, well,

0: I take a nap every day.
1: Yeah, me too.
0: Today I slept for 5 minutes. It doesn't matter how long I sleep. I just have to fall asleep.
1: Yep, 10 minutes for me.
0: And if I just fall asleep, I come back all rebooted, ready to rock and roll.
1: But when you're awake, are you always thinking about art? Can you ever turn that off?
0: Pretty much think about art all the time.
1: Yeah.
0: Yeah. I think about ideas, not just art. Ideas.
1: So you could never have had the 9-to-5 job?
0: No, I'd have been a disaster. I don't know how. I did 3 years in the Army, and I don't know how I complied so well. And, you know,
1: I have a hard time picturing you in the military.
0: I know. It's weird. It's just, I do too. I don't know what's up with that chapter of my life, but it happened. I was a total loser, and I went in the service, and I don't know that it did help me a lot to get discipline in my life. I needed discipline, and it worked.
1: Are you disciplined as an artist? Meaning, do you work every day? Do you have a
0: schedule? I'm a mix of hardcore discipline and chaos. It's super wild. So I mix chaos with discipline. It's a pretty wonky stew.
1: Dale Evers on this broadcast. DaleEversStudio.com is the website. Please go check out his amazing artwork. We're talking about art and artificial intelligence. Actually, we're just talking. Stick around. I'm Dave Congleton. We're live. We're local. We're hometown.
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3: Hey, it's Andy Morris from First Look. Getting ready for tomorrow's show. We've got Leslie Rodre and Bridget Reddy coming in from Jack's Helping Hand as we try to figure out whether this last weekend's event was more of a fundraiser or a backyard barbecue. Actually, it was a whole lot of both, and we'll talk about that with them. 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I want to find out if the 4th of July, Independence Day, is a meaningful holiday for you. Take the poll right now. We'll talk about the results tomorrow morning on First Look.
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0: Well, this I was getting increasingly surreal. On the Frederick Law text line, the same person is texting back. I used to be the wine steward and manage front end for Giancarlo's restaurant.
1: Yeah.
0: And I used to wait on Dale many times at Giancarlo's in Morro Bay.
1: Yeah, I used to go down there a lot. I built this mixed-use building in Morro Bay that it's there. It's really a beautiful building. We lived in the upstairs and so on, and then had a gallery downstairs. Anyway, and I'd go. That was a walk. I'd walk down there and have dinner. And Giancarlo's a great cook. My goodness. What a great chef.

0: How are things art-wise in Paso Robles in North County?
1: North County is in a bit of a funk, and the wine industry's leading that funk.
0: Yeah, it's tough times.
1: Yeah, well, a lot of the wine consumers are leaving us for greener pastures on the other side, and they're dying.
0: Yeah,
1: and so there's that, and then I think alcohol's. I'm getting the feeling is like drinking is like not say frowned upon, but I think there's a big sobriety movement right now.
0: You quit drinking?
1: Yeah, I did 13. Well, I've quit many times in my life.
0: All right.
1: But I'm on a 13-month break now, and it's been good. As you get older, there's a bell-shaped curve on how hard alcohol is on your body.
0: I rarely drink. You'll see me with a glass of wine occasionally, but I rarely drink.
1: Yeah, you're lucky.
0: I used to drink way too much.
1: Yeah. Well, the problem with me is I was very functional with my drinking, and that's it. I mean, that's a problem. I didn't get in trouble.
0: Has your art changed since you've quit drinking?
1: No, I think my art. This kind of sounds weird, but right now it's really. I've been doing it so long that it just flows out of me. I just have so much experience that it just, when I'm doing a project, even stuff I haven't done right now, I'm working on a big coho salmon, and it's all, it's a concrete, stainless steel concrete, and then I'm doing this dichroic glass mosaic all over it. It's really cool. Hmm. It's for a fishing lodge in British Columbia, Vancouver Island.
0: Vancouver Island.
1: Yeah, all the way up north, though. And it's for a lodge up there.
0: How'd you get that gig? I mean, do you have an agent?
1: No, I don't.
0: Okay.
1: I don't. I've got, the thing about it is that I've figured it out. I've sold close to 20,000 sculptures in my life.
0: Wow.
1: And different objects. Okay. Yeah. Different things. Designs, tables, lighting, blah, blah, blah, blah, blah. Chandeliers, etc. And a lot of people know, there's enough people that know who I am to where enough dots connect to where I get work. You know, they say, oh, a friend of ours bought your work and they said you could help us with this. There's a lot of that going on. And there's a lot of people that just use me on a pretty regular basis, you know, and they, you know, so yeah, it's a hard business though. And I mean, I've noticed a real slowdown, and I'm grateful that I'm still doing what I love.
0: Are people, is it slow down in buying art, Dale?
1: Yeah, I think this is what I noticed about humans in the art industry, you know, and I've spent a lot of time writing about and thinking about art consumption and human behavior and why people buy and why they don't buy art. And I think one of the biggest things is people get afraid. There's a war. This is happening. They don't know what's going on. They're uncertain about their future.
0: Sure.
1: And so they feel irresponsible, even if they have gajillions of dollars. There's a sense of like, nah, we're really not in the mode to be buying stuff right now. We're in a wait and see mood.
0: Yeah.
1: But then all of a sudden, people get so sick of being negative about the future, they just break down. And it's like they do it. It's a herd mentality. Everybody breaks down and starts buying.
0: Yeah.
1: And so it goes for a while, and everybody's, you know, there's a lot to it. There's a lot to the psychology of buying art. And contrary to everybody's belief, is that they go, oh, rich people buy art. That is not true. People of modest income buy art. It's a priority to them. And most people just see it as something, you know, these young people, I mean, they go out and spend $100,000 on a ski boat that they could, you know, and then they got the truck. They got another $100 to get the truck. They're in the whole thing for $250,000. And they would never consider art, but that's where they put their money. So there's other people that say, yeah, the typical would be a husband's an airline pilot, the wife is a realtor, successful realtor.
0: Lindsay Arn.
1: Yeah, Lindsay with an airline pilot husband, and they that's a typical buyer. That's a middle upper income, upper income, but middle upper.
0: Hmm.
1: You know, not the stratospheric stuff.
0: Yeah, we can't have a visit with Dale Evers without asking about Bill Shatner. You hear from him at all?
1: I sent him. I called Bill's office.

0: and left a message and to Kathleen, and I said, I know Bill's hard to get a hold of right now. It's Dale. She knows me. And I said, I just want to tell him that I just want to say hi to him. And I know he was sick or something. He was going through something. And I said, you know. And
1: early
0: I
1: did, 90s, so he's.
0: Yeah, it was mid now, 93. And I said something, and I got a email back saying, Bill says hi. And that's it, you know. But he's out of the, you know. I don't think I'm going to see him again. It doesn't really matter.
1: He was at an autograph show. And I'm thinking, why is William Shatner at an autograph show?
0: Because he'll do anything for a buck. You know, the greatest thing William Shatner taught me was I asked him, I wanted to do something with him. I'd done several things with him. Yeah. I'm probably six major things with Shatner. And I said, hey, would you do this? And he said, what's in it for me?
1: Yeah.
0: And I thought, guy, that just sounds so...
1: What did you want him to do?
0: Oh, I can't remember what it was. It had to do with, I was doing a, I think I might have been doing a book or something. I wanted him to, you know, promote it for me.
1: Yeah.
0: Something like that.
1: But isn't that a typical Hollywood mentality? What's in it for me? You've spent a lot of time
0: I think we're all like that. And most people are like that. And they don't have the, transparency and the guts to just be straight up about it like Shatner. You know, he's just, and I mean, I kind of like that up front, like, yeah, what's in it for me? And then I can go from there and say, well, not much, or, you know, then I start the negotiations. I go, don't you love me? And then he'll say, well, yeah, I love you, but, you know, I mean, I got to pay rent. And I go, I'm really seriously not worried about your paying the rent, Bill, you know. And this is, I'm just saying, it was just an interesting thing. And a lot of times I've done stuff and I need to say to myself what's in it for me, I guess, more, you know.
1: I like that argument. Our restaurant texter keeps coming back with a question. Do you know Alex Gray?
0: No.
1: An artist?
0: No, I don't.
1: Transcendental type of psychedelia?
0: No. I'll check it out. I'll check out him.
1: Alex Gray.
0: Yeah, that sounds good. I'd be into that. I'll check out anybody.
1: You got any summer plans? What are you going to be doing the rest of your summer?
0: That's a good question. I'm at 1000 Park Street in Morro Bay. That's where my studio is.
1: Right there by the Library City Hall.
0: Yeah, I'm across the street from the courthouse and the police station, so it's quick service when I get in trouble. So it's
1: but like, you're not a traveling guy.
0: I'm traveling a little. I just went to Montana. I delivered artwork there, and I wanted to drive. I wanted to think, and I did a lot of thinking. That's a long drive.
1: Yeah.
0: I went to Yellowstone. I drove through Yellowstone.
1: And what are you thinking about when you go on long drives?
0: I think about life. I think about what. Okay, so I'm pragmatic in the sense that I with my life, I've always planned it, and I'm going, okay, so, you know, I have limited time now because of my age. It's reality.
1: I'm older than you are.
0: I know. Well, okay, you have limited time too. So my point being is this, is that, so I sit there and I say, really, how do I want to spend these years? Do I want to really try to put more energy into my art business and my career, you know, and my legacy? Or do I just want to enjoy the days of my life and, you know, see more sunsets and eat more ice cream and not worry about my weight? You know, and I kind of come into the latter, not the former.
1: Always be concerned about your weight.
0: I am.
1: Not your legacy.
0: I understand. I do.
1: That's my advice.
0: I work out every day.
1: Because I'd like you to be here another 20 years.
0: God willing.
1: I'll go for 20 if you will.
0: Whatever, you know, whatever. It's just, it's been a blessing. I've been blessed to live here in this great county with the best hometown radio in the world.
1: God bless you. And DaleEversStudio.com. You see some absolutely amazing artwork.
0: Thank you.
1: By this crazy bonkers guy. Our pleasure, Dale. Thank you.
0: All right. Thank you so much, David.
1: Off we go. News, traffic, weather. John Spencer is in the house. Stick around.
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3: From ABC News. I'm Dave Packer. The heat is on. More than half the country experiencing extreme temperatures as we expect the hottest 4th of July holiday in more than 15 years. ABC's